When the hassles of life wear you down, our songs remind you where the power is. And when life gets too busy and you forget, God is still right there for you. You're locked into My Worship 103.3. We've got the inspiration to keep you going. My Worship 103.3.

0: happy person is no accident. According to researchers at the University of California, Davis, there are four consistent habits that most happy people have in common. Here are those four habits of highly happy people.
1: Happy people tend to be more thankful.
0: In one research study of people who kept journals, those who wrote more on what they were thankful for tended to be more optimistic about the upcoming week than those who did more complaining in their journals.
1: Happy people reach out more to others.
0: They tend to be the ones who volunteered at homeless shelters, mentored a disadvantaged child, or participated in a community project.
1: Happy people like to bond.
0: They were more likely to be a part of a group or community of others, in church, for example.
1: Happier people were more likely to be more spiritual.
0: This study and others have shown a distinctive link between spirituality and happiness. 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
1: Be more thankful, reach out to others, spend more time in community with others, and get more in touch with God.
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1: Sometimes we wonder if something is affecting our prayer life. We're praying and we don't see answers. Coming up today, Pastor Greg Laurie has good insight.
0: The psalmist says in Psalm 66:18, if I regard iniquity in my heart, the Lord will not hear me. So if there is a sin in your life that you have not confessed to God, stop rationalizing it. Stop justifying it. You know it's a sin. Ask God to forgive you.

had moments of relief when an annoying problem is finally solved. We remove that little rock from our shoe, or we clean the bird dropping off our windshield, or someone finally shuts off that incessant car alarm. What a relief. It's refreshing. Well, currently here on A New Beginning, Pastor Greg Laurie is highlighting a number of spiritual issues where many of us could use some refreshment. His foundational insight on the fundamentals of the Christian life. Glad you're along.

0: to you about the refreshing power of prayer. Do you remember the first time your prayer was answered? How wonderful that was. In light of this, why don't we pray more often? Jeremiah 29:13, God says, if you seek me, you'll find me if you seek me with all of your heart. Now, there are things that can hinder our prayers. Things that if we do these things, it can stop God from intervening in our life. So let's find out what these barriers are and get rid of them. Here's one. Unconfessed sin will hinder your prayer. Unconfessed sin will hinder your prayer. Isaiah 59 says, the Lord's hand is not short that it can't save. His ear is not closed that it cannot hear. But your iniquities have separated between you and your God, and your sins have hid his face that he will not hear. The psalmist says in Psalm 66:18, if I regard iniquity in my heart, the Lord will not hear me. And the word that he uses there for regard means to hold on to or to cling to. So if there is a sin in your life that you have not confessed to God, confess it to him. You say, what do you mean confess? It means admit it. Confess means to agree with God, to see sin for what it is. Stop rationalizing it. Stop justifying it. Stop saying, well, everyone is doing it. You know it's a sin. Ask God to forgive you. We need to be forgiven by God on a daily basis as Christians. Remember in the Lord's Prayer, Jesus taught us to pray as follows. Our Father who art in heaven, hallowed be your name. Your kingdom come, your will be done on earth as it is in heaven. Give us this day our daily bread and forgive us our sins as we forgive those who have sinned against us. So Jesus is teaching us as we pray that we should ask God on a regular basis for our daily bread. What is our daily bread? Well, that's just provision. Bread was a staple of the Middle Eastern diet. Nobody was on the keto diet back then. They had carbs in their diet. And so the idea of asking for bread is just asking God for provision. Lord, provide all that I need, a roof over my head and food on my table. Give me this day my daily bread. So it's daily. That's something I should be praying about daily. He didn't say, pray, give us this month our monthly bread. No, it's a daily thing I come to God for. And by the way, when the Lord has provided for you, that's why we say grace. What is the point of saying grace? It's to give thanks for what God has given us. So you get that meal in front of you and you say, Lord, I thank you for providing this meal for me. But he goes on, give us this day our daily bread and forgive us our sins as we forgive those who have sinned against us. So he's also teaching us to pray for the forgiveness of sins on a regular basis. Sin can separate you from God. Here's another one. Idols in your heart can hinder your prayers as well. You might say, well, I'm off the hook on this one. I don't worship any idols. Don't you? We might have some little object that we bow down before. I doubt that, but some do. But an idol is anything or anyone that takes the place of God in our life, you see. So a lot of things can become an idol. John writes in his epistle, little children, keep yourself from idols. For some people, their idol is their appearance. It's all about the way that they look. They effectively worship themselves. Some people worship money. They worship their possessions. They worship the car they drive. They worship the house they live in. You go, what do you mean worship? I mean, they're preoccupied with it and they think about that thing more than God himself. The Bible tells the story of a young man that came to Jesus. We call him the rich young ruler. Probably cruised up in a super cool lowered chariot holding a latte. Oh, they didn't have lattes back then. He says, hey, good teacher, what must I do to inherit eternal life? It's almost as though he was saying, by implication, hey, Jesus, your group of followers are kind of a ragtag bunch, are they not? What do you have, some fishermen, a tax collector? Look at me, I'm a ruler, and I'm rich, and I'm young. So this guy was probably in his 30s, climbing his ladder, very influential. Be great to have me on your team. here I am. What do I have to do to inherit eternal life? You would have thought Jesus would have said, come on in, son. You're one of the team now. Let's go. No, Jesus says, I'll tell you what. You need to keep the commandments. And he quotes a few of the Ten Commandments to this young man. And then the rich young ruler said in response, all these I have kept since I've been a young boy. If we would have read at that point and Jesus smacked him across the face, it would have made sense. What a joke. Kept all the commandments since he was a young boy. No one keeps all the commandments. There's only one man who ever walked the earth that kept all of the commandments, and that was Jesus Christ. Because the fact is, no one can keep the commandments. God gives us the commandments to drive us to Jesus. The commandments open my eyes and they shut my mouth and show me that I sin and I fall short of God's glory. But anyway, this young man says, all these I've kept from my youth up. And I love how it then goes on to say, and Jesus looked at him and loved him. He loved him. He thought, you're so cute. Look at you, arrogant young man, thinking you've done it all. All right, Jesus says, I'll tell you what. Take all of your stuff, sell it, give it to the poor, and follow me. And the Bible says that man went away sad because he had many possessions. You see, the problem with this young man is he worshiped things. Jesus didn't want his stuff. It's possible if the young man would have said, okay, Lord, I'll do it. The Lord might have said, never mind. No, he said this to only one man in the Bible, and that's because this man was ruled by his own possessions. As someone else, he might say, if you want to follow me, break off that relationship that is pulling you down spiritually. To another, he might say another thing. But you see, the idol in that young man's heart was his stuff. Yes, idols can keep us from God.
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0: You know, I've heard people describe a trip to Israel as seeing the Bible actually come to life. Hey, everybody, Greg Laurie. And I've been to Israel many times, and I've led a lot of tours, and I have to say that's absolutely true. 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It's not just a travel experience. 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Think of it this way. It's a vacation with a purpose. And we're going to be taking a tour of Israel April 6 to 15, 2027. 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
1: 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Well, we're getting some important insights on prayer today from Pastor Greg. He's explaining those things that can actually hinder our prayers.
0: Here's another one. Unforgiveness in your heart can hinder your prayers. Unforgiveness in your heart can hinder your prayers. Mark 11:25 says, when you stand praying, if you have anything against anyone, forgive him, that your Father in heaven may also forgive you your trespasses. Notice it doesn't say, if you have anything against anyone, forgive him if they deserve it. No, it just says forgive them. Because we've all been hurt by people, haven't we? You've been hurt by your parents, perhaps. Hurt by your children. Hurt by your husband, your wife. Hurt by someone you thought was a friend who ended up betraying you. We've been hurt in life. And the Bible teaches us to be tender-hearted, forgiving one another as God in Christ has forgiven us. Listen to this. Forgiven people should be forgiving people. And if you do not forgive, bitterness will creep in, eating you up inside. It's been said, quote, bitterness is an acid that destroys its own container, end quote. Years ago, someone gave me a shirt as a gift. And this was not an attractive shirt, I have to say. And by the way, if you give clothes to someone as a gift, don't ask them the next time you see them, why aren't you wearing the shirt I gave you or the dress or whatever it was? The reason may be because what you gave them was ugly and you have bad taste, but they don't want to say that to you. So I'm saying it to you on their behalf. Don't give clothes to people without the option of them returning the clothes. If I give a shirt to someone or a dress to my wife, I'll say, look, return it. If you don't like it, I'm fine. I thought this looked pretty good. Here's the receipt. Get whatever you want. But anyway, you give this ugly shirt to them, you expect them to wear it. Someone gave me this ugly shirt. I'm not going to throw it away. It was a gift. So I put it in the trunk of my car. I'm not sure what I was going to do with it. Well, then I got a problem with my battery, and I took my battery out and put it in the trunk of my car. And as I drove around, I opened up the trunk and realized the battery had tipped over, and all this battery acid had filled the shirt. The shirt was wet with battery acid. Now, I should have just thrown it away. I took the shirt out, let it dry out, and inexplicably, I don't remember doing this, but somehow it ended up at the dry cleaner. So I get a call on my phone from the dry cleaners like a day later. Sir, what is this shirt you gave to us to dry clean? It's like a pirate shirt. I said, a pirate shirt? See, it's coming apart in strips right now, and strips of this shirt landed on a pile of sheets we had and burned a hole through them. What is this shirt? I said, I don't want it. You can just keep it. See, that the acid, the battery acid in the shirt was destroying things, and that's what bitterness does to you. That's what unforgiveness does to you as well. Forgive. Jesus on the cross said, Father, forgive them, for they know not what they do. You say, oh, give me a break, Greg. That's Jesus. I'm not Jesus. No, you're not. Nor am I. But remember Stephen, the first martyr of the church? He was put to death for his faith in Christ. And what did he pray? Said, I see Jesus standing at the right hand of the Father. Then he said, Lord, don't lay this sin to their charge. Listen, you need to forgive for yourself so you can be free. One last thing. Unbelief can hinder your prayer. Unbelief can hinder your prayer. James 1:5 says, if you need wisdom, if you want to know what God wants you to do, ask him and he'll gladly tell you. He will not resent you asking, but when you ask him, be sure you really expect him to answer, for a doubtful mind is unsettled as a wave of the sea and is driven and tossed by the wind. People like that should not expect to receive anything from the Lord. Yeah, pray for wisdom. Pray for provision. Pray for God's blessing and direction and expect him to answer. Expect him to answer. A lot of times we cancel our prayers out because we're filled with so much doubt. Now there's a teaching that would say, whatever you want, you speak it into existence, you name it and you claim it, you gab it and you grab it, and God will do whatever you ask him to do. Thank God that's not true. And he'll overrule my requests, especially when they would hurt me. But having said that, there is a place for faith and prayer. So with as much faith as you can muster, bring your need to Jesus Christ. I love the prayer that one man who said, Lord, I believe, but help my unbelief. God will more than meet you halfway as you bring your need to him. Let me close by asking you this. Do you have a need right now? Do you need a touch in your body physically like blind Bartimaeus? Then call out to Jesus. Do you have a child or a marriage that needs help right now? Then call out to Jesus. Don't give up. Pray. Jesus said, knock and the door will be open. Keep knocking. Keep asking. Keep seeking. Be persistent in your prayer. But again, as I said earlier, prayer is only the privilege of a child of God. Oh, sure, anyone can pray a prayer. But if you want to have a prayer life, you need to be a Christian. Now, sometimes you'll hear it said, we're all God's children. I know that sounds nice, but it's actually not biblical. I'm sorry to tell you, we are not all God's children. We're all created by God. We're all loved by God, but we're not all by default children of God. To become a child of God, you need to be part of the family of God. And to become part of the family of God, you need to be born into that family. So you're saying, oh, you mean raised in a Christian home? No, not at all. I wasn't raised in a Christian home. I was raised in the opposite of a Christian home. No, the way you join the family of God is by being born into it, or maybe I should say by being born again into it. Because Jesus said you must be born again, or literally born from above. You see, you're separated from God by your sin. All of us are. We've all broken God's commandments. We've all fallen short of God's standards. But 2,000 years ago, God loved you so much, he sent his son, Jesus Christ, to die on the cross in your place. That's what Jesus was talking about in the story we read, that the Son of Man himself was going to go and suffer and die for their sins and for our sins and for all of humanity's sins. So I'm separated from God by my sin, but Christ died for my sin. And if I'll turn from that sin and put my faith in him, he will forgive me. So let me ask you, have you been forgiven of your sin? Is Jesus Christ living inside of you right now? The Bible says, for as many as received him, he gave them the power to become sons of God. Being a Christian isn't just believing a creed or reading the Bible or going to church. Being a Christian is having Christ living inside of you. Is Jesus living in your heart and life right now? You might say, well, I think so. I'm not sure. If a family moved into your house at 3 o'clock in the morning and started cooking fish in your kitchen, do you think you would notice? Now, I'm not comparing Jesus to a family moving into your house. I'm just saying, if someone came into your house, I think you'd be aware of it. And in the same way, if God Almighty has taken residence in your heart, you'll know it. And if you don't know it, maybe that's because he's not there yet. Would you like to ask Jesus to come into your life? Would you like to be forgiven of your sin? I began by talking about refreshment. Would you like to be refreshed? Again, Jesus said, come to me, all you that labor and are burdened, and I will refresh you. Are you burdened by your sin? That can all change right now. Jesus is ready to step into your life and change everything. He'll give you the meaning and purpose of life you've been looking for, and then he'll give you hope beyond the grave in the afterlife. He'll give you the hope of heaven, but you must ask him to come and live in your heart. Right here, right now. In a moment, we're going to pray. And I'm going to extend an invitation for you to believe in Jesus Christ. So if you need Jesus to come into your life, if you want him to forgive you of your sin, if you want this huge burden of guilt lifted off of you, if you want to find the meaning and purpose of your life, then simply pray this simple prayer I will lead you in now. Pray these words if you would. Lord Jesus, I know that I'm a sinner, but I also know that you are the Savior. Jesus, I ask you to come into my life right now and forgive me of all of my sin. I choose to follow you from this moment forward. In Jesus' name I pray, amen.

0: 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And Pastor Greg, we're so thankful for the work God is doing through this ministry.
1: Yeah.
0: We're touching lives for eternity.
1: Mm-hmm.
0: And we're really thankful for our friends who see the fruit of this ministry and invest so this work can reach even further. Isn't that right?
2: Absolutely. When you invest in Harvest Ministries, you're investing in the souls of men and women, boys and girls. 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Well, let me personalize it. 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
0: 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The Bible says in Romans chapter 8, in the same way, the Spirit helps us in our weakness. We do not know what we ought to pray for, but the Spirit Himself intercedes for us with groans that words cannot express. And He who searches our hearts knows the mind of the Spirit, because the Spirit intercedes for the saints in accordance with God's will. We have the songs that help you rely on the power of God when you feel weak and overpowered by the circumstances of life. 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

0: Are you too strong for God to use? So full of your own accomplishments, there's no room left for God to work? Today on Turning Point, Dr. David Jeremiah continues his look at what God can do in the lives of believers who empty themselves of pride and arrogance so that He can fill them with His virtues. Listen as David introduces the conclusion of his message, Finding Strength Through Weakness.
1: And you can follow us in the Bible if you turn to 2 Corinthians chapter 12. This message has been lived out in my life, as I told you yesterday, in a major way, because during the time that I've been recovering from this dreadful disease, I have continued to minister every week. And there have been so many days when I have been sitting on the front row waiting to go up to the platform and speak when I've thought to myself, there is no way. There is no way I can do this. And I've heard the Lord whisper, I know you can't, but I can. And He does. And it's an amazing experience. If you've never had that experience, if you walk with the Lord for very long, you will. It's impossible to get from your salvation date to heaven without a moment like that. And 2 Corinthians chapter 12, verses 7 through 10, explains how it works. We're in the middle of that, and we'll get back to it in a moment. First, let me just remind you that there's a study guide for this series of encouraging messages. This would be a great series for a small group, especially during these days when so many people are discouraged and they need perspective, they need help, and they need hope. Why not get the study guide? If you're the facilitator of your small group, you can get the CD package and listen to the messages each day before the study guide enters into the process when your friends get together. You get a study guide for everybody in your group. You get the CD package, and then you're ready to go. And your study will be about the Word of God and its encouragement, not about how you feel, not about how things are going in the world, but how God has something special for each of you. This is a great study guide curriculum, so I hope you'll take advantage of it, and you can do that simply going to our website, getting all the information, and jumping in, making it happen. Here is part two of Finding Strength Through Weakness.
2: The Lord told Paul that the only way he would ever experience the fullness of the power of God was to be made aware of his own weakness without it.

0: A.B. Simpson commented on this verse on an occasion, and he said, here is the secret of divine all-sufficiency: to come to the end of everything in ourselves and in our circumstances. When we reach this place, we will stop asking for sympathy because of our hard situation or bad treatment, for we will recognize these things as the very conditions of our blessing, and we will turn from them to God and find in them a claim upon God's power. The experience of weakness in the believer's life, illustrated by Paul, the exchange for weakness, God's provision of supernatural grace and supernatural power. Now notice what happened at the end of this exchange is that there is an end of weakness, not Paul's weakness, but weakness in Paul. He says in verses 9 and 10 that when this happened to him, when through his weakness God's power descended upon him, two things happened. First of all, he discovered a new ability. He says in verse 9, therefore, most gladly, I will rather boast in my infirmities that the power of Christ may rest upon me. Paul came to understand, men and women, that his thorn in the flesh was God working in his life. And what God told Paul was this. He said, son, you are not going to be without the grace you need to do your job and get through this. You will not be without strength to be my ambassador, but the creative difference from now on is going to be like this. Your weakness is going to serve to magnify my greatness and my glory in such a way that no one will ever again be able to explain you in human terms. And that's what happened. That's what happened to Paul. In that moment, as he describes this experience, it became no longer about Paul and all about Christ. It came to the place where Paul, as gifted as he was, as intellectual as he was, as learned and disciplined as he was, all of that was put aside in his weakness. And the power of Almighty God filled the vacuum. He discovered a new ability. And then he discovered a new attitude. Oh, how many of you know we could use some new attitudes these days? Have you heard all the complaining and griping about all the stuff that's going on? I mean, this is a sorry thing. We live in such terrible times. Paul said that what happened when God allowed this experience in his life is he developed a new attitude. Notice what he says in verse 10. Therefore, I take pleasure in infirmities and in reproaches and in needs and in persecutions and in distresses for Christ's sake. For when I am weak, then I'm strong. Now, please hear me. Paul's not a masochist. He's not saying, oh, I just love it when I'm hurting so badly. He's not saying, Lord God, pour out your wrath on me. The harder, the better. No, no, no. Paul is saying, I now understand that even when I'm going through difficult times, it is because I am still in God's purview. I am still in God's plan. He's up to something in my life. And I take pleasure in it because I can't wait to see what God's going to do. What is it that we ask when we go through stuff? I can tell you, your first question, it is, why? Why is this happening to me? Why is this taking place in my life? Why do I have to go through? Lord, not now, not this. And what happens when you begin to get a biblical perspective on all this? You just change your question a little bit. You might want to ask why. Everybody does that, but you follow it up quickly with what. Lord, what is it that you want to do in my life through this time? And I promise you, if you ask him, he'll help you understand what it is. He'll begin to show you. George Matheson was a well-known blind preacher of Scotland. And one day he wrote these words. He said, my God, I have never thanked you for my thorn. I have thanked you 1,000 times for my roses, but not once for my thorn. I have been looking forward to a world where I shall get compensation for the cross that I have carried, but I have never thought of my cross as a present glory itself. Teach me the glory of my cross, Lord. Teach me the value of my thorn. Show me that I have climbed to you by the path of pain. Show me that my tears have made my rainbows. End of quote. And then we come to the explanation of it all. Once again, the key phrase, when I am weak, then I am strong. What does it mean? Is this a disconnect? Is this a statement without meaning. No, it is a statement with incredible meaning. And if we can get our arms around it today, it'll change our whole perspective on life. Here's what God is teaching us. He is telling us that when we are weak and confused, He's up to something in our lives. He is teaching us and preparing us, and He is wanting us to be used as we have never before been used. He's making us trustworthy. And the principle is illustrated over and over again in the Old Testament. He always allows those who are in weakness to be the channels of His great power. Do you remember Abraham said, "I am but dust and ashes." And Moses said, "Who am I that I should go before Pharaoh?" And Gideon said, "Lord God, my family is the least in Manasseh, and I'm the youngest in my father's house." And David said, "I'm a poor man and lightly esteemed," and I could go on. Over and over again, Ezekiel and Jeremiah and Isaiah, all of them understood their own poverty unless God broke through with strength. But the most vivid picture you will find in all of the Bible, the picture of the cross. If you read the writings of Paul, you will discover that at the very center of his writings is the cross. For you see, on the cross was the greatest demonstration of power through weakness. Look at him hanging there between two convicted malefactors, thieves, if you will. His hands nailed to the cross, his feet to the cross, standing there without any of the information of the scriptures that we have today. Look at that picture. Is that a picture of power? Or is it not a picture of absolute weakness? The weakness of a man strung out on a cross, unable even to suck in his own breath. But I say to you that out of that weakness on the cross came the greatest power the world has ever known. Through the death and burial and resurrection of Jesus Christ, the power of Almighty God was released into this world. And if you're a Christian today, that power has transformed your life and is in the process of transforming that life. That power has lifted you up out of your own situation and put you in a place you never dreamed you could be. It's the power of God that breaks the chains of sin in our life. And it all started in that weakness when the Savior hung there for us. And Paul never got over it. He couldn't get past it. When he wrote to the Corinthians, as he began to teach them, as he was coming to them, as he was writing these two letters that we have to them, every time you turn around, he's saying something about it. In 1 Corinthians chapter 1, verses 23 and 24, he writes, "But we preach Christ crucified, to the Jews a stumbling block, and to the Greeks foolishness, but to those who are called, both Jews and Greeks, Christ, the power of God." When he was coming there to minister to them, he had just left Athens. That hadn't been a great experience. Athens was filled with all the Athenian wisdom of the day. It was the place where Paul preached to the unknown God. You remember that sermon? Now he's on his way from Athens, and he's going to Corinth. And Corinth has a reputation of being an even more intellectual, sophisticated. It's the place where the Corinthian games were held. And he says, in his heart, he's probably thinking, "What in the world am I going to say to these people?" That's like Billy Graham going to Cambridge University. And Paul, as he trudged along the road trying to sort all this out and get it together, we read later on in the book of 1 Corinthians and in the second chapter, he tells us a little bit about what he decided. I want to just read this to you. Just pretend I'm Paul and listen to me as if I were telling you what I went through and how I came up with what I was going to do. Listen. "And I, brethren, when I came to you, I didn't come with excellence of speech or of wisdom, declaring to you the testimony of God. For I determined on my way from Athens not to know anything among you except Jesus Christ and Him crucified. I was with you in weakness and in fear and in much trembling. And my speech and my preaching were not with persuasive speech or words or human wisdom, but my speech was in the demonstration of the Spirit and of the power, that your faith, Corinthians, should not be in the wisdom of this man, but in the wisdom of Almighty God. Paul said, I'm not going to come here and try to impress you. One of the things he's criticized for in 2 Corinthians is he's a very unattractive person. They tell him that he doesn't look like they want him to look. He doesn't preach like they want him to preach. That his speech is contemptible. Not exactly what you want to hear on Monday morning after you've given your heart to preaching. The whole book is about their criticism of Paul because he doesn't match the oratory and the sophistication of their great leaders and speakers. And Paul just turns it upside down and says, that's right, I'm not any of those things. All I am is a humble servant of Almighty God. I am so humble, I am so weak, says Paul, that if God hadn't done something, nothing would have happened. And later on in 2 Corinthians chapter 3, he puts it so succinctly, you can't miss it. He says, not that we are sufficient of ourselves to think of anything as being from ourselves, but our sufficiency is from God. It was only in Paul's weakness that the power could be of God. Let me tell you what I've learned. God loves to use people without abilities and lift them up, and that is no excuse for not getting an education. But God uses people. I mean, if you go through church history, you'll find some of the greatest preachers had very little opportunities for seminary training and education. But he uses some other kinds of people too. He uses people who have gifts and have training and have abilities if they will renounce their dependence upon those things and put their dependence instead on God. So he wants to use all of us, but he won't use us if we're stuck on ourselves. There is no way to have the divine power of God in your life if you're all puffed up with yourself. If you're so full of yourself, there's no room for God. And that's what Billy Graham found out. I told you I was going to tell you about him. Billy Graham learned in England what Paul is teaching us in 2 Corinthians 12. Writing about this, he said that his arrival in Cambridge was really very unsettling. The night of the Cambridge mission was Sunday, November 6th, which was the day after Guy Fawkes Day, a day of fireworks, bonfires, and general revelry, something like the July 4th of our country. He was getting his team together to prepare for this, and he was in the debating hall on the Cambridge campus, and a firecracker was tossed through an open window right into the middle of his meeting, even though there were police all around the perimeter of the building. Along with that, Billy was told that C.S. Lewis was there and wanted to talk with him. Oh my goodness. Does that strike terror into the heart of every preacher? I've quoted C.S. Lewis all my life. How would you like to go to a meeting and you're getting ready to preach, you're already scared out of your tree, and they say, yeah, C.S. Lewis is here and he wants to talk to you. So he went, and I guess the conversation went fairly well. But at the end of the conversation, C.S. Lewis said to Billy Graham, he said, Billy, he said, son, you've got a lot of critics. But he said, you know what? I've never met any of your critics who's known you personally. Well, Billy thought about that for a moment. He was in a strange land. Nobody knew him personally. But he had critics. What does that mean? So he meditated on that. And then he began this three-night meeting. And according to the record, he began to preach these three nights. And what was happening was very modest. Very, very below what he had expected. His sermons were, by his own estimation, too academic. He knew that he was not getting through to the hearts of the students, and he felt like he was preaching to please the audience rather than the Holy Spirit. And so Billy Graham sought the Lord, and then came the breakthrough. Following the third sermon, the day after his 37th birthday, Billy Graham set aside his university-focused sermons, and he preached the ordinary evangelistic sermons he always preached to human souls. And in his weakness, through the all-sufficient transformation of the gospel and the power of Almighty God, a revival broke out at Cambridge and began to spread throughout the campus and throughout England, and its effect is being felt in some places even today. Some evangelists were saved in that meeting. The paradox of strength through weakness. God chooses to use us only when we become dependent upon Him. It is when we are out of answers. It is when we are out of confidence. It is when we are out of strength. It is when we have nowhere else to turn but to God. It is when we are no longer full of ourselves that Almighty God begins to break through into us and His power shines through. There is no one who is too weak for God to use, but there are probably several who are too strong for God to use. You've seen them. You've known them. Perhaps you've sat under them. They're so full of their own accomplishments. There's no room for God to get glory. But if you're here today and you feel God wants you to preach or teach or go to seminary or maybe go to the mission field, but every time you turn around you start thinking about, oh, bet I can't do that. Oh, yes, you can. Not in your own strength, but in His. He's just looking for people like you who will come and say, Lord, I'm weak. I'm like Gideon, the least of my family. I'm like Jeremiah, I can't speak. I'm like Moses, I can't speak. You just wait. If you come with a heart of yieldedness and surrender, God will take the emptiness that you feel and fill it up with Himself. And if you happen to be someone that God has gifted, this is not a put down on giftedness. But it is a more difficult process for a gifted person to find dependence upon God than a person who doesn't have some of those gifts. And that's why over the period of history, many people who are not as gifted are used of the Lord in a more powerful way. If we have been given gifts, if you have been given a gift, here's what you should do. Lord God, thank you for the gift. I know I don't have it of myself. Here in Corinthians, there's a little argument about this in a place that said, if you got this gift from God, why do you keep telling everybody it's not from Him? Everything you have is from God, amen? If you have a gift, it's from God. Everybody has a gift. If yours is unique and powerful, give Him praise and gratitude and always be humble about the fact that whatever you have, it's from Him. And then put aside your dependence in those gifts. Say, Lord God, thank you for these gifts, but that's not going to get me where you want me to go. That's not going to make happen what you want to see happen. So, Lord God, thank you for the gifts. Use them as you feel led to do. But, Lord God, my dependence is upon you. You and you alone. Lord, in the weakness of what I know myself to be, break through with your power and give me a sense of the God of heaven working in me. As I look back on my life, I wish I could tell you I've had multiple experiences like that. I remember one, though, and I want to tell you about it. When I came back from being in the hospital for a stem cell transplant, I was gone for 7 weeks. I came back really before I should have, but I missed it so much I just couldn't stand not being here. And I was pretty weak. I didn't have much voice. In fact, I've listened to some of the tapes of those messages, and I'm wondering, man, how did y'all listen to that? I was talking in a raspy voice. I was emotional, kind of shaky. But I remember, as if it happened yesterday, going home during those days and telling my wife, honey, I never had an experience like this before. It was almost like I was standing over here and somebody was preaching in that pulpit and I was watching it. Like it wasn't me. I'm not a mystic and I'm not trying to scare you because it really was me, but it was the strangest feeling. I heard myself preaching in a way that I felt no human ability to preach. God had broken through in the weakness of my life to demonstrate His power. And I remember when I came back, I told you guys one thing that I want you to remember, and that was this. God is enough. He is. He was sufficient during that time, and He was filling me with His power in a kind of weakness I had never felt before. I'm not saying we should go out and get sick and get weak so God can empower us. I'm just saying that in the process of life, you will have your moments And sometimes when you see those things come along that you wish weren't coming, you say, oh, no, no. And maybe you should instead embrace them and say, Lord God, what are you going to do in my life through this time? Whatever it is, I'm okay with it. I'm willing. Show yourself strong in my weakness, God. Use me during this time. You know, people watch us when we're weak as they never watch us when we're strong, because they want to find out if in our weakness they can spot the difference Jesus makes. So I encourage you today, embrace this paradox. Say it with me. When I am weak, then I am strong. When I am weak, then I am strong. And you don't have to worry about engineering this. Just let God direct it in your life. But recognize it when it comes and accept it for what it is. And thank God for the opportunity He's going to provide in this time in your life.
1: Amen. Amen. Hey, tomorrow we're going to talk about how to get through the wilderness. Have you ever felt like you're in the desert and you don't know which way to go, and it's dry and you're thirsty and it's uncomfortable? Well, sometimes that's what it's like spiritually. But tomorrow and Thursday, we're going to talk about how to get through the wilderness. Don't miss it as we continue our discussion of making sense of it all. You know, there are 100 verses that I want you to know, and it's because these verses are in a book by Rob Morgan called 100 Bible Verses That Made America, 100 verses that powerfully impacted our leaders during defining moments in American history. And reflect upon what these verses mean for us as a nation today. 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

0: for God, you might think of missionaries or pastors, but you might not think of
1: truck drivers, stockbrokers, airline pilots, construction workers, taxi drivers, website designers.
0: Probably those so-called secular jobs don't remind you of ministry, but you might need to expand your horizons a bit. It's one of those concepts in the Bible most people don't know about. Our work is an important tool for God to shape our lives. Colossians chapter 3 in the Bible says that whatever we do, we should do it heartily. That means with a good attitude. We should work not like we're working for men, but just as if we're working for God. The verse then says something profound. From the Lord, you will receive a reward. That's right. God is going to someday give you an eternal reward based on the quality of your work on the job. And you thought those pastors and missionaries were the only ones racking up big rewards in heaven. Nope, you can do that in your job every day. So no matter what your occupation, your job is a big deal to God. A message from My Worship 103.3. Welcome to the place that encourages you with people who can be your friends.
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0: Blood speaks a better word. 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
1: What does the blood say?

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Every word curse, we rebuke it now. 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

Psalm 34, verse 8. The Word of God says, "Taste and see that the Lord is good. 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

Psalm 41 and verse 11. By this I know that you favored me, O God, for you never allowed my enemies to triumph over me. Hallelujah.

0: Yes.
1: You make me stronger. Oh, oh.
0: Good boy.
1: This is crazy.
2: The Bible says in Romans chapter 8, in the same way, the Spirit helps us in our weakness. We do not know what we ought to pray for, but the Spirit himself intercedes for us with groans that words cannot express. And he who searches our hearts knows the mind of the Spirit, because the Spirit intercedes for the saints in accordance with God's will. We have the songs that help you rely on the power of God when you feel weak and overpowered by the circumstances of life. 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

God is, all right? Remember that He is the greatest. Remember that He has all power. And remember that He never has a bad day. So it doesn't matter what it looks like or what you feel like. How many know that God is still in control?

0: Being a happy person is no accident. According to researchers at the University of California, Davis, there are four consistent habits that most happy people have in common. Here are those four habits of highly happy people.
1: Happy people tend to be more thankful.
0: In one research study of people who kept journals, those who wrote more on what they were thankful for tended to be more optimistic about the upcoming week than those who did more complaining in their journals.
1: Happy people reach out more to others.
0: They tend to be the ones who volunteered at homeless shelters, mentored a disadvantaged child, or participated in a community project.
1: Happy people like to bond.
0: They were more likely to be a part of a group or community of others, in church, for example.
1: Happier people were more likely to be more spiritual.
0: This study and others have shown a distinctive link between spirituality and happiness. 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
1: Be more thankful, reach out to others, spend more time in community with others, and get more in touch with God.
0: Give it a try. According to research, you'll be a much happier person.
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remember right around the year 2012, I would go out and I would minister. Chandler was just talking about it. I would minister people and I would watch them be healed, set free, and delivered. And I would go home for days in the dark, under the covers with the curtains closed. I was plagued by depression and rejection. And the main thing the enemy would try to tell me is that I was alone. He would say, yeah, you do all of that. And if you were to die today, they would find another Tasha. Let me tell you something. This is the testimony. I remember being in that dark room. I remember the curtains closed. It was so dark that my roommate, who was my cousin at the time, she came and she told me, Tasha, I can't take it. I got to move out. She left and went to one of our family members' house. Dark place. I was in that dark room crying in my bed. And the Lord came to me. He said, Tasha, get up and wash your face. Because I'm never alone, no. I got up. He said, for one thing, he said, you've been calling the wrong thing. You're walking around saying you're depressed. This is rejection. Depression is a branch off of the root of rejection. So you've been cutting off branches, but tonight we're going to get to the root. He said, this is what I want you to say every single day. I want you to look yourself in the mirror and you say, I curse the spirit of rejection. And I receive the spirit of adoption. And every single day I walked out my deliverance. I had a revelation there.

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0: continue to bless you. 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Thank you, Jesus. 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
1: I won't be overwhelmed.
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0: 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We trust you, Jesus. We trust you, Lord. 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

0: Whisper a prayer to the Lord. 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Let's just affirm that word. Let's echo it. Let's make it a refrain. Let's make it the referral for this evening. Lord, you reign in our life. That calms every fear. It settles every doubt. It resolves every outstanding issue. Forever and ever, our God reigns. Hallelujah. Hallelujah. Oh, what a joy to know the Lord. And what a great privilege to be known by Him. And we are comforted in knowing that our God reigns. Let's bless the Lord for Jesus and whatever your way is. Thank the Lord.
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Verse 4, and they were all filled with the Holy Spirit and began to speak with other tongues as the Spirit gave them utterance. Just like he did it before. How many know we need him to do it again? 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

0: Happy person is no accident. According to researchers at the University of California, Davis, there are four consistent habits that most happy people have in common. Here are those four habits of highly happy people.
1: Happy people tend to be more thankful.
0: In one research study of people who kept journals, those who wrote more on what they were thankful for tended to be more optimistic about the upcoming week than those who did more complaining in their journals.
1: Happy people reach out more to others.
0: They tend to be the ones who volunteered at homeless shelters, mentored a disadvantaged child, or participated in a community project.
1: Happy people like to bond.
0: They were more likely to be a part of a group or community of others, in church, for example.
1: Happier people were more likely to be more spiritual.
0: This study and others have shown a distinctive link between spirituality and happiness. All four of these traits of happy people are also traits that parallel the most important lessons in the Bible.
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0: You think of an occupation where someone's working for God. You might think of missionaries or pastors, but you might not think of
1: truck drivers, stockbrokers, airline pilots, construction workers, taxi drivers, website designers.
0: Probably those so-called secular jobs don't remind you of ministry, but you might need to expand your horizons a bit. It's one of those concepts in the Bible most people don't know about. Our work is an important tool for God to shape our lives. Colossians chapter 3 in the Bible says that whatever we do, we should do it heartily. That means with a good attitude. We should work not like we're working for men, but just as if we're working for God. The verse then says something profound. From the Lord, you will receive a reward. That's right. God is going to someday give you an eternal reward based on the quality of your work on the job. And you thought those pastors and missionaries were the only ones racking up big rewards in heaven. Nope, you can do that in your job every day. So no matter what your occupation, your job is a big deal to God. A message from My Worship 103.3. The workplace. It's a better place when you bring us along. My Worship 103.3.
2: All right. So anyway, my drummer came to me and said, sing this scripture. And then the scripture was Proverbs 3. And I just looked at it and then I started going, said we will write them all. Ooh, I see y'all be on Instagram, huh? Y'all be... So we really ought to write. Okay, let us sing the song, all right? Come on, let's go for it. We gotta find some energy. Come on.

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So make this declaration with me tonight. We say, no weapon formed against me shall prosper. 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

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Show them your life. 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Show them the proof of his intimacy, of his love, of his grace bestowed upon you. 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

0: If you have a bumper sticker that says, God is my co-pilot, either tear it off or get some white out and white out co. One of the two. Because God is no one's co-pilot. He comes in to be in charge.
1: Here's the first rule of Kingdom First Living. 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You know, the moment you accepted Christ, you began a journey, a sanctification process that ultimately leads to the abundant, joyful, victorious Christian life. But you won't get there as long as you are on the throne. 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
0: Paul says, be in it to win it. Get the most that God has to offer. Enjoy your full spiritual inheritance. Let God use you to touch the lives of others.

and wipe them out and they just laugh, I don't get it. But whether you're that way about games and sports, you ought to be that way about serving the Lord. Decide that you're going to be in it to win it. Number two, we said, not only must you decide to win, but number two, you must discipline your mind and body. Paul went on to say, now, athletes go into strict training. Strict training. And we spent time in the last message talking about this business of going into strict training. I interviewed some athletes that were in the room just to make the case that if you're going to really be a world-class athlete or even on the collegiate level, as were the people I interviewed, they went into strict training. They talked about hours of training. I interviewed a volleyball player that had to run and had to lift weight. Now, you would think, what in the world does that have to do with hitting the ball over a net? But you got to understand, at a certain level, you've got to cross train. You've got to have optimal stamina and strength. And so much of the training has little to do with the actual event, so it would appear. But the reality is, you got to go into strict training. I talked to football players who train from early morning till late night. It's not just a matter of knocking somebody on the ground or running a touchdown. It's a matter of being strong and being vigilant. It's a matter of having excellent reflexes. And so you've got to go into strict training. And let me tell you, Paul uses the analogy, but he's talking about the spiritual life. If we're going to get where God's taking us, he says we have to have the mindset of discipline. What makes us think that everything in life worth having is going to come easy? The reality is, in the military, they take your life from you. They take your decision making from you. They say you're in the army now. You get up when we say get up. Go to bed when we say go to bed. Do what we say to do. In athletics, the same thing. You've got to play by the rules if you're going to win. Well, in the Christian race, it still applies. You and I can't just have determination. We must couple it with discipline. In fact, here's the soundbite I gave in that message. Determination without discipline is dreaming. Whole lot of folk say they're determined to do something, but if you don't marry it to discipline, you're just dreaming. It's going to take discipline of mind and body. So in the spiritual race, you're going to have to decide that I pray not just when I feel like it, I pray every day. I read the word regularly. I get before God because he's the coach. The Holy Spirit is the coach in my race. He's got instructions for me. And I've got to be there for the team meeting to find out what I got to do, how I'm going to win. And I'm here to tell you that you can't just live based on feelings. You'll never get where God's taking you based on your feelings. You'll get there by allowing the Spirit to help you develop the discipline of mind and body. So you and I, if we are going to truly be sanctified, must decide that we'll win. And then we must discipline both body and mind. Now, let me go on and make the third of 4 points. Number three, not only must we decide to win and discipline mind and body, but number three, dethrone self. Dethrone self. Know what that means? You're on the throne of your life. Get up. Get up, because the Lord Jesus Christ comes into our lives not just to save us, but to be Lord of our lives, to be in charge of our lives. You know, I told you before, but it's worth repeating. If you have a bumper sticker that says God is my co-pilot, either tear it off or get some white out and white out co. One of the two, because God is no one's co-pilot. He will not let you fly the plane while he sits in the other seat and waits for you to take a bathroom break before he'll do something in your life. He doesn't come in to just sit and chat with us while we make decisions, while we set priorities, while we decide what to do with our time, talent, and treasure. No, no. When he comes into our lives, he comes in as King of Kings and Lord of Lords. He comes in to be in charge. Now look at how this point is

0: made in chapter 10 of 1 Corinthians. Paul points us back to Israel when they were coming out of Egypt. He says, I want you not to be ignorant of the fact that our forefathers were all under the cloud and all passed through the sea. They were baptized, he says, into Moses in the cloud and the sea. What's he referring to? He's talking about the fact that you remember when God was ready to bring his children Israel out of Egyptian slavery, he raised up a leader named Moses. And he used Moses in mighty ways. In fact, when you get a chance, read that story because it's amazing. God took a man who said, I can't do this, and said, that's why I chose you. Moses said, I stutter. I can't go before Pharaoh and tell him, you said, let my people go. I'll hardly get it out. I stutter. And God said, I'm looking for somebody who knows they can't do it, so that when it gets done, no one will rob me of my glory. God's still doing that kind of thing in your life, waiting for you to run out, waiting for you to get to the end of yourself. When he gives you a vision and you say, I can't fulfill that, God says, right answer. So that when I do it, you won't take my glory. So he raises up Moses, a man with nothing but a stick and a stutter. Has a stick in his hand. God turned it into a mighty weapon. Didn't he do it? At one point he had him throw it down in front of Pharaoh and it turned into a serpent. And Pharaoh's magician said, oh, we can do that. And they, through the power of demonic forces, turned theirs into serpents. But Moses' serpent ate up all of theirs. Pharaoh said, yeah, but I'm still unimpressed. So God now sends him through a series of plagues just to show him how powerful he is. But it's amazing. The New Testament, Paul said in the book of Romans that God actually hardened the heart of Pharaoh. He was so interested in making a point to Israel that he hardened Pharaoh's heart. He made Pharaoh resist seeing the power of God, and yet he still fought and fought and fought not to deliver the people. Why? So that when he finally gave in, the people knew that with a mighty hand, God had delivered them. Well, I want to let you know that's a shadow of our salvation. You and I were bound in sin. It's like being slaves in Egypt. We were bound in our sin. No hope for salvation. Sin had a grasp on us we could not break out of. But Jesus came from heaven as the divine Moses and said to the devil, let my people go. And on the cross of Calvary, he stripped the devil of all of his authority in your life, all of his power to do in you what he wants to do, and Jesus gained the victory. So Paul says here in 1 Corinthians 10 that God with a mighty hand brought them out and he led them. Now, how did he lead them? He led them by a cloud. Remember that? God put a special cloud in the sky because these folk have never been, they don't know how to get to the promised land. They've never been to the promised land. God said, all you got to do is follow the cloud. Just wherever the cloud goes, that's where you go. That's a sign of the Holy Spirit who guides us, who leads us. You just got to go where he leads you to go. And he says, God led them through the sea. Remember the miracle of the Red Sea? God took the sea, parted it on two sides. And a couple of million Israelites left bondage in Egypt, went into the sea, literally where the sea used to be. They're walking through on dry land. And God waited for all of them to get on the other side. Then Pharaoh's crazy army tried to follow them. I talk about them all the time because I don't understand those brothers. When you see a sea part and the ground is dry and you see these couple of million folk that you're chasing go through this highway in the middle of a sea, you don't have to be a rocket scientist. All you have to know is whoever did that is serious about them getting away from us.
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0: Who was the special dude in the first chariot who decided, I think I'm going to go through here? If you and I were the first chariot, we'd have pulled over to the side of the road, pulled out the cell phone, call your family, say, look here, we're going to have to relocate. Because Pharaoh gave us orders to bring them back, but I'm looking at something where that's not a good idea. So I can't come back to Egypt because he'll kill us. Tell you what, why don't y'all pack up and meet me somewhere? Let's go down a few towns away from Egypt. From the capital of Egypt, let's go down, we'll find a Denny's or something, sit down and eat, and talk about where we're going to live. That's what you'd have done. But these folk went through, and so God just waited for the army to get in the middle of the Red Sea, and he let the water come back in. God, with a mighty hand, delivered his children. And Paul says, God did it with a mighty work, and he baptized them into Moses through leading them by the cloud and through bringing them through the sea. He says, furthermore, they all drank the same spiritual drink. They all ate the same spiritual food. What's that have reference to? Well, God not only delivered them, but then he provided for them. When they got over in the wilderness, they said, well, where is the water over here? And God said, all right, I will give you all water. And he made bitter water sweet so that they could drink and be sustained. Then he had a rock follow them so that whenever they were in a thirsty land, all Moses had to do was strike the rock one time and it would produce the drink that they needed, the water that was sustained. And that's why the old folks said Jesus is a rock in a weary land. Not only a rock you can sit on, but one that'll sustain you with God's divine provision. And not only did he do that, but then they said, well, we're hungry. Where's the food over here? God tested their faith by giving them something called manna. And manna means, what is it? And God tested them by providing for them that which would meet the need, but they never understood it. Let me tell you something. God's not out of the manna business yet. You ever had a manna blessing? You ever had a what is it blessing? I don't understand how God's doing it, but he's doing it. I don't understand how he's meeting my need, but he's meeting it. I don't understand how my bills are getting paid, but they're getting paid. I don't understand how my children are doing so well under difficult circumstances, but they're doing it. I don't understand how I got a job I wasn't qualified for, but I'm working it. I don't understand how I got accepted to a school without money, but I'm going every day. God's still in the manna business. God is still in the what is it business, because he's not all that into answering questions. He's just into making ways. We love to get God to tell us something, but God doesn't have that much to say. I'm worried about folk who think God talks to them all the time. We got a few in this church, there's a few everywhere, who just think God talks to them all the time. Listen, bless your heart, God doesn't have that much to say. But what he will do is he'll make a way silently. He'll make a way. He'll just open the door. He'll just answer the prayer. He'll just meet the need. And you know it's God. They'd wake up in the morning and there was this stuff that they didn't understand, but it met the need. And it was God's provision of manna. And they all got to taste of God's provision through the spiritual drink and the spiritual food. And he says the rock that followed them was Christ. Look at verse 5 though. He says, nevertheless, God was not pleased with most of them. Despite how God had blessed them, they continued to displease the Lord. Why did they do it? Because while they had come out of Egypt, Egypt hadn't gotten out of them. You know what happens with many of us? We come out of sin, but the next challenge is to get sin out of us. We come out of the world, but now we got to get the world out of us. We come out of carnality, but now we got to get carnality out of us. And let me tell you something. Coming out of sin is one thing, but getting sin out of you is another. And look at how it happened in their lives. Same thing that happens in our lives. He gives examples. Verse 6, he says, these are examples that if we don't set our hearts on the Lord, instead set them on evil things, we will experience the same kind of defeat and failure that they did. He gives examples of their types of sin. Number one, he talks about idolatry. He says some of them, although they came out of Egypt and they are now supposed to serve the true and the living God, they still took their idolatry from Egypt and brought it with them into the new life. Let me tell you something. You and I can practice idolatry if we're not careful. You say, well, I don't have any statues in my house. I don't have any idols that I bow down and worship. Wait a minute. An idol is anything that you ought to give to the lordship of Jesus Christ, and instead it competes with his lordship. So you can idolize your job if you work it in a way God said not to work it. If you give it too much time or attention or energy or focus or affection. You can idolize your house. You can idolize your career. You can idolize your schooling, your education. You can idolize your possessions, your car, your jewelry. You can idolize anything. An idol can be people, places, or things that hold a wrong position in your heart. So don't be too quick to say, I don't practice idolatry. If you drive a car, nobody can ride in it because you're worried about them messing it up. You're driving an idol. Come on, somebody. A car does no good unless it takes people somewhere. And here you riding the car, got plenty of room, and you won't bring people in because you go, because their feet so dirty, they come in here and mess up my mats. You, my friend, have an idol. And God forbid somebody lean on it. And don't let a ding happen at the grocery store, and you come out and somebody dinged your car with a cart, and you turn out the whole parking lot. You need to check your heart, because a ding can be taken out. But what's going on inside of you that car is so important? First of all, it's an object. It's an object that has to share space with other objects and people who are careless. So when you buy the car, buy it knowing one day it's going to get dinged. And when that time comes, you just get it knocked out, or you just drive your dinged up car. Come on now. You got to make up in your mind. One of the two. If it bothers you that much, get it fixed. If not, just go on and drive it. If you drive one of those old ones, after a while, the ding might make a little improvement. I've gone through different seasons. I've driven all kinds of knockers, all kinds of hoopties. I've driven cars that when somebody scraped it, it looked better than before they scraped it. But you got to be careful when God bless you, and you can now drive new cars and fancy cars and all the different options we have now. You got to make sure it doesn't become an idol. Your house, your job, your career. People can be idols in your life. You honor people. You respect them. You thank God for them. You look up to them. But you can't idolize them, because God will share his glory with no one. So he talks about idolatry. He says, don't be an idolater as some of them were, and they were judged for it. He says, then some of them got into the pagan lifestyle, all kinds of debauchery, all kinds of foolishness. He says you want to make sure to live your life soberly and with righteousness. Don't get into paganism. Don't get into just being wild and doing anything that your senses tell you to do. We live in a society now where people want to rebuke you for saying some things are right and some things are wrong. And they're quick to tell you that's your reality. And don't put your reality on me. Well, some things beat all of us here. God has a standard that is right. And he says, these are the things I want you to do. Here's the way I want you to live your life. These are the kinds of morals I want you to have. And everything else you are to leave alone. God sets the standard, not you and I. We don't get to vote on righteousness. Righteousness is what God says it is. And so you got to make up in your mind that you're going to live your life God's way.
1: You know, living life God's way begins with humility. The humility to admit we need a Savior, and the humility to ask for His help even after the saving is done. Without humility, there can be no faith, and without faith, it is impossible to please God. 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
0: We don't get to vote on righteousness. Righteousness is what God says it is. This is not Burger King. You don't get to do it your way. You don't get to customize Christianity.
1: That's tomorrow in our continuing message, Living by the Joy Principle. I hope you'll join us. But until then, remember, He who began a good work in you will bring it to completion. In Christ, you are destined for victory.

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1: A pleasant good morning to all of my wonderful listeners. Welcome to our morning praise. I thank God for all of you wherever you are connected this morning. It is a nice day on the island of Dominica. We're giving God thanks and praise. This is the day that the Lord has made. We will rejoice and be glad in it. Psalms 118, 24. Remind us that God made this day. And we are truly thankful we are part of this day. So if you like me, you throw your hands in the air and say, thank you, Jesus, for opening my eyes to see this beautiful day. I welcome you again wherever you're connecting. This morning you will be blessed as you stay connected. Come with your heart of gratitude and joy as we lift the name of our Lord and our Savior Jesus Christ in worship and praise. My name is Eileen, and as always, it is my pleasure to be with you this morning just to bless your heart and to encourage you to hold on. Don't give up. We're starting this morning with this beautiful song.

the Lord, O my soul, and all that is within me. I bless his holy name this morning. This is the day that the Lord has made. I will rejoice and be glad for it. This morning, before we go any further, we just want to pray and welcome the presence of the Holy Spirit in our lives or in our mix. Heavenly Father, we give you thanks and praise this morning, O God. You are a great God. There's no one like you, O God, and there's no one to compare to you. We declare in the atmosphere that you are God all by yourself, Father. We thank you for the opportunity of life again, O God. We thank you for the very breath of life that we are breathing, O God. We magnify your name. We lift you up in our hearts and our minds, O God, saying thank you. It's out of a grateful heart we lift you up this morning, O God, thanking you for all that you have done for us. We know that you have done so much, O God. You have done us well, and we truly appreciate it. This morning, I take the time to appreciate your goodness in our lives, O God. You have been good to us, O God. You help us see this brand new day. Thank you for this gift of life that you have given us again, Father. We will do well with it. We make you proud, O God. Father, as we go today, take center stage in our lives, O God. Whoever we come across, O God, whomever we come across today, O God, help us to be a blessing to them. Help us to be the answer to somebody's prayer, O God. Help us to be the door somebody knock on and it will open unto them, Father. Lord, we just want to thank you for just all that you have done, Jesus. You have done us well. So this morning, we want to worship you. We want to praise you. We want to break your word, O God. As we search your word today, we'll get something that will encourage us. Father, thank you for this newness of life, O God. Thank you for your word. All things work together for those that love you and those that call to you according to your purpose today, O God. We want all things to work for us, O God. As we go throughout the day, we put you in front of everything that we do. Thank you for healing. Thank you for delivering. Thank you for setting us free to worship and to praise you. I thank you for the morning praise this morning, O God. I pray that you would use it for your honor and for your glory. Bless somebody today, O God. Come through for somebody today, O God. Speak to somebody as only you can today, O God. We give you thanks and we give you praise, O God. At the end of it, all the glory comes from you and it goes right back to you, O God. Thank you for another day on this program, Father. Thank you for My Worship FM Radio. We just want to give you all of the praise that is due to you today. Thank you, I pray, in Jesus' name. Amen and amen. This morning, I appreciate you. Thank you for sticking with your girl. I appreciate you so very much.

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1: 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Your favorite gospel station on My Worship FM Radio.
2: Praise the Lord. Thank you again for joining me on the morning praise. As we set the tone for our day, continue to give God thanks and praise. Here's a great Bible verse that will encourage your heart. It is in Psalm 30, verse 5. Psalm 30 and verse 5. It says, "For his anger endure but for a moment. In his favor is life. Weeping may endure for the night, but joy comes in the morning." Hey, it is morning. Although the verse doesn't necessarily mean morning, that means when you wake up. No, it means when you realize God is there with you, it is morning. When your eyes open and realize God loves you, realize he's there with you, hey, it is morning. When this light bulb go off in your head and you realize God is there with you, you realize had it not been for the mercies of God that you would have not made it, then that is morning. As soon as you get it in your head, that is morning. So it doesn't necessarily mean this morning as you wake up. It is morning when you realize God's anger endures but for a moment. When you realize in his favor is life. Weeping may endure for the night, but joy comes in the morning. That's a beautiful verse. I hope it will encourage you as you go throughout the day, as you set your tone for the day you want to have. You know, somebody said, if you want to have a nice day, first thing you must do in the morning is to make your bed. When you make your bed, it gives you a sense of you ready to face the day. You fix your sheet and your comforter on your bed and you say, yes, I am ready. You make your bed, you kneel down and you pray, you read the verse, and you know, you put God first. Yes, so you can set the tune for a beautiful day with this Bible verse in Psalms 30 and verse 5. Continue to stay locked to the morning praise and more on My Worship, not more, but My Worship FM Radio. You know your girl is still sleepy, right? Yeah, man, sometimes it's like that. But as I go throughout worship and praise, my eyes will open just like yours, eh? Just start to sing and worship God, and things will turn out all right for you. God bless you.

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1: This morning, it's where your faith is that He will work for you. So put your faith in the Word of God and stand on His Word. Where your faith is, He will work for you. Continue to stay locked to the morning praise.

Hello and welcome back to Bible Focus. This is session 3 of our series titled Biblical Body Language. And in the Bible, there are many physical postures which biblical characters take, like raising hands in prayer or worship, bowing down or kneeling, laying hands on others. And these actions aren't just empty gestures, but they carry great weight in helping us express ourselves to the Lord, but also express truths about who God is. And so this week, we want to look at 5 physical postures and try to understand why are they important and how they function in the church today. And so far this week, in session 1, we looked at raising our hands in worship and prayer. In session 2, we looked at bowing and kneeling down in worship. And today, we're going to be looking at the laying on of hands. And so if you have a Bible, you can turn to Hebrews chapter 6, because in verse 1, it says this: "Let us therefore move beyond the elementary teachings about Christ and be taken forward to maturity, not laying again the foundations of repentance from acts that lead to death, and from faith in God, instruction about cleansing rites, the laying on of hands, the resurrection of the dead, the eternal judgment, and God permitting, we will do so." The writer of the Hebrews here tells us that the laying on of hands is a foundational teaching, that is an elementary thing, that it's something that we're meant to understand, because it was such a common practice within the scriptures. And if you've been in a church for a while, you've probably seen it in action. But we want to know and understand, why is it so foundational and how can it be used? Well, before we dive into the why, let's look at some uses within the Bible. So in the Old Testament, it symbolized a variety of things. So in Genesis chapter 48, Jacob laid hands on his grandsons, Ephraim and Manasseh, to bless them. In Numbers chapter 27, Moses laid hands on Joshua to commission him as the leader of Israel. In Leviticus chapter 1, it was used to identify an animal as a substitute for a person's sin. And so laying on of hands transferred the sin to the sacrificial animal. Leviticus chapter 24, when someone blasphemed, the witness laid hands on the person's head before they were stoned. And in Numbers chapter 8, the Israelites laid their hands on the Levites before they were presented as an offering to God. So as you can see, the laying on of hands was used not just for blessing, commissioning, or sacrificial purposes, but it was also used for justice. So it had a wide variety of uses within the scriptures. And in the New Testament, there is a lot of crossover with these Old Testament examples. Just to give you a couple, Mark chapter 5, Jairus asked Jesus to lay hands on his daughter to heal her. In Mark 10, Jesus laid hands on children to bless them. In Acts chapter 6, the apostles laid hands on 7 men to appoint them as deacons. And in Acts chapter 8, Acts chapter 9, Acts chapter 10, and Acts chapter 19, we see something slightly different and unique, and that is that people laid hands on others for them to receive the Holy Spirit. So it has a wide variety of uses, but it's important to say that laying hands has no power in itself. If you lay hands on someone for healing, for instance, it's not the act itself that heals. It's the power of God that heals through the laying on of hands. So laying on of hands is an act of faith and obedience. It's partnering with the Lord, acting as a conduit for God to flow. And we see this play out in Acts chapter 8, and we don't have time to read it all, but I'll give you the gist of what's happening, and then we'll read a small section. So Philip is one of the early disciples, and he goes to Samaria and preaches the gospel, performs miracles, and sees

many people healed. Many people were born again and are baptized, and then Peter and John come to Samaria to pray for the new believers to receive the Holy Spirit. So in verse 18, it says, when Simon the sorcerer saw that the Spirit was given at the laying on of the apostles' hands, he offered them money and said, give me this ability so that everyone whom I lay my hands on will receive the Holy Spirit. Peter answered, may your money perish with you because you thought you could buy the gift of God with money. You have no part or share in this ministry because your heart is not right before God. Repent of this wickedness and pray to the Lord in hope that he may forgive you for having such a thought in your heart. You see, these two distinctions start to play out here. So you've got Simon the sorcerer. He thought that the action of laying on of hands had the power, not God. He saw the power of the Holy Spirit as something to be controlled and used for his personal gain. He wanted to purchase it so he could just touch people, that they would receive the gift of the Holy Spirit so that ultimately he could benefit in his own selfish ways. But you see, Peter, Philip and John had the right idea. They were simply a vessel for God's work. That when they laid hands on people, it was not the act itself that allowed the Holy Spirit to be imparted on those they touched, but it was the faith and obedience, partnering with the Lord, knowing that as they lay hands on people, God would use that for the Spirit to flow. You see, this is what Simon the sorcerer didn't understand. He thought the laying on of hands was a power to be controlled, but the laying on of hands is not our power. It's about being obedient to God's leading. It's not some magic trick where some people have special hands and some people don't have special hands. It's about using the laying on of hands for God to work. And in doing this, we're partnering with God and coming in agreement to what he's doing and allowing the life of God to flow. Now, this is a really strange conundrum, isn't it? That God can do whatever he wants without us, but yet he chooses to partner with us. So the laying on of hands is a means of which we allow the Lord to use us to be a conduit for the life of God to flow. But there's one aspect I want to touch on, and that is commissioning for service. And the reason I think this is important to touch on is because we have so many self-appointed leaders. There are many people who grow a following online and they call themselves a pastor. Or they feel like they have a calling and they try their hardest to shoehorn their way into leadership. But the laying on of hands is a powerful demonstration of commissioning when it comes to leadership. As we've already established, in Numbers chapter 27, the Lord said to Moses, take Joshua, son of Nun, a man whom is in the spirit, and lay your hands on him. The laying on of hands wasn't about Moses' own power, but it was a tangible way to pass on God's authority to Joshua, making him God's chosen leader. It was a public sign of commissioning to everyone around them. In Acts chapter 6, we see this again when the apostles laid hands on people to appoint them as deacons. As it says in verse 6, they presented these men to the apostles and the apostles laid hands on them. In Acts chapter 13, it says, after they prayed and fasted, they laid hands on them and set them off, speaking of Paul and Barnabas. That it's not simply a formality, it's a public declaration of partnering with God's call. The hands become a seal of God's mission, a public demonstration and commitment to the mission and God's calling on someone. It's not a magical transfer of power, but it's a recognition to everyone around that this person is set apart for significant ministry and purpose. It's a visual reminder that any service in God's kingdom isn't about human strength or merit or what we can cook up ourselves, but it's an act that symbolizes and shows people we know this person, we trust them, we believe the calling of God in their life, and we're willing to commission and partner with them. You may have seen this in practice in your own church, in the commissioning of a new pastor, elder, deacon, or when someone comes into membership that you lay hands on them. But what this does is it's a public act that creates accountability and unity. When a congregation witnesses the laying on of hands, it reinforces the idea that this person's calling is not an isolated thing and it's not a self-appointed thing. It's part of partnering with the Lord in his eternal plan and purpose to see this world transformed and changed. In a world of self-appointed leaders and self-appointed pastors and so on, the laying on of hands is a powerful demonstration in which shows the congregation that we know this person, we trust them, and we believe that they have a calling of God in their life, and we're willing to come alongside them and commission them towards this calling. This is not something that we should neglect,
but rather it's something that we should do when we're praying for people, when we're commissioning people, as what we're doing is we're partnering with God and being a conduit for the life of God to flow. Well, thanks so much for joining me here today on Bible Focus. It's been great to be with you. Join me tomorrow as we continue this series by looking at walking. So have a good day, and I'll see you next time.

0: Psalm 46:7 says, "The Lord of Heaven's armies is here among us. The God of Israel is our fortress." 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
1: Good morning again to those of you that have just joined us. Again, my name is Eileen, and I'm thankful to God for the opportunity to be on My Worship FM radio today to encourage your heart. So it's another beautiful day, and we're giving God thanks and praise as we sing songs of praise and songs of worship on

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1: This morning, I take the time to remind you that God is worth trusting, even if we don't understand. Trust God.

He leads me beside still waters. 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When you become a believer, your spirit is made right. And sometimes, the soul doesn't get the notice. It has a hole in it due to things that's happened in the past. Hurt, abuse, molestation. But we want to speak to you today and tell you that God wants to heal the hole in your soul. Some people's actions are not because their spirit is wrong, but it's because the past has left a hole in their soul. May this wisdom help you get over your past and remind you that God wants to heal the hole in your soul. I have my sister Leandria here.

it is, it is so. Amen. Now when we pray, we want to end that with a declaration, a decree. So I'm speaking for all of you listening, starting here, starting now. The things that hurt you in the past won't control your future. Starting now, this is a new day. This is your exodus. You are officially released. Now sing it for me, Leandria.

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1: It's a beautiful morning on the island of Dominica. We give God thanks and praise. I appreciate you for staying locked to the morning praise on My Worship 103.3. God bless you as you continue.

0: 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Dr. Morrison, founder of HBM Ministries in Boston, is an ordained minister, Bible teacher, and professor with decades of pastoral and teaching experience. His passion is to share the message of salvation and the truth of God's Word to a generation in need of direction and hope. Stay with us now as Dr. Horace Morrison brings today's teaching from the Word of God.
1: My friends, I want to read to you today from the book of St. Mark's Gospel, chapter 12, verse 41 to verse 44 of the King James Version. And Jesus sat over against the treasury, and behold, how the people cast money into the treasury, that were many that were rich, and cast in much. And there came a certain poor widow, and she threw in two mites, which make a farthing. And he called unto his disciples, and he said unto them, Verily I say unto you, that this poor widow had cast more in than all they which have cast into the treasury. For all they had cast in of their abundance, but she of her want did cast in all that she had, even her living. Heavenly Father, we thank you today for your word. We thank you that you will open up our hearts and allow your word to go through, in that we may see things in a different way, the way we used to give, versus the way you're opening up our eyes to see how we must give today. In Jesus' name, amen. Folks, this passage of the story of this woman is not really found in the book of Matthew, but it is here in the book of Mark, and you have it in Luke also. And it is noticed how Christ gave a commendation which to this woman that was able to cast her mite into the treasury. And even Christ himself was able to stop. Just imagine, when nobody else stopped to pay attention to this, Christ himself, even though he was preaching, he finds some leisure time to take notice of such sacrificial actions that this woman, this widow, was giving. And my friends, some people will not look at the things that you do because it doesn't mean anything to them. But we must make note that Christ looks at something or things that we do even when we ourselves don't think much of them. You see, it's not really the big things and the big picture of everything, but it's the small little things that are important, because big things start with small things, and big giving start with small giving. And when Christ himself can stop, in spite of his preaching and what else he was doing in the temple, and he can stop and pay attention to this small action, it means something. And it doesn't mean something with everybody, but it means something because Jesus Christ, the Son of the living God, paid attention to what this woman was doing. And also, same thing with you. If it is of God, as small as it is, Christ will pay attention to it. And so we see, my friends, that you may not be included into some prominent and notable group, but when your sacrifice of kindness is done, and it is done from the heart, our Lord takes the time to honor them. And here is an important thing that I want you to know. What I want you to know is that God's eyes follows every single thing that you and I do. And every single thing in this case that you and I do with our dollars and with our giving. Now watch this. Perhaps there was a box somewhere in the temple. We don't know exactly how it was set up, but something in the temple was there where people were putting money into. And I would want to think it's some little box, money box, put someplace. And here is where, in the temple, that is a public place where public funds is supposed to be. Public funds for charity is supposed to be. And here's where Christ sit to watch it. My friends, wherever our dollar goes, and if you are a person who spend your dollars in the club, who spend your dollars in gambling, who spend your dollars in things that are illegal, every dollar that you and I spend is being watched. If you're a person who put your dollar in religious things, who give it unto the Lord in sacrifices, by doing things that God would like you to do, He sees the dollar. There's not a single person spending dollars is left out. So when many think that they can hide it and nobody knows it, Christ Himself knows where your dollar is going. And believe you me, my friends, if you spend it in the right place, in the right manner, that is of glory to God, you will have great rewards in heaven. But if you spend it in a place where you should not spend it, and you lay it out in the gambling house and the prostitution home, my friends, you are going to reap the pains of every single place that your dollar is spent. That is not good. So what's the best thing to do? The best thing to do is invest your money in the Lord's kingdom. Invest it in the place, the things of God. Because when you do that, your reward in heaven, you may not see it now, but you'll see it later. And if you don't get to see it, your children will get to see it. And they will enjoy the fruit of your blessing. So here we have in this temple a box where people would come and they would give their money, their dollars. And these dollars are supposed to be going to the poor. And they do it very often, and in the eyes of Christ was on the whole action of what's going on. My friends, this is a good thing. Rather than taking money and pouring it into wells that have water already, this money was going to go to the poor. And oh, how much we need the poor people, the people that are poor, to get some of the benefits of the rich. And you say, I can't do that because they got to work. My friends, some people find themselves in a situation not because they willingly go there, but there's some setbacks. And perhaps physical, health-wise, and they're there, and they're poor. And those of us who see them and know them should not hesitate to open up our hands to them, because what God honors when money or gifts are given to the poor. And we can look in the case of Cornelius, who gives, and when he was done, he prayed. Acts chapter 10 verse 2 gives us an example of such an honor, that God honors a person when they give and when they pray. Here's what the Bible said here. There was a certain man in Caesarea called Cornelius, a centurion of the band called, he was a centurion of the band called the Italian band. And the Bible said he was a devout man, one that feared God with all his house, which gave much alms to people and pray to God. So you think that if you hold back, you're doing better? You think if you become selfish and say, well, I'm not giving this person, I'm not doing that, and you're going to hold everything for you, yourself, and maybe your family, and you're not going out the box to give anybody anything, my friends, you are not going to do any better. You should be able, if you're in a place and a position to help the poor and give to the poor, you should give to the poor. Why? Because God honors that. He honors when you take your hands out of your pocket and distribute to those who are in need. He honors that. And the society may not, and friends around you may not. They may ask you what you're doing. But who would you rather please? Would you rather please the people around you, or would you rather please God? I'm sure today that you will say, I would rather please God. Well, I'll tell you something. That's one of the ways in which you can give God glory. Yes, my friends, I would strongly recommend that in churches today, have a place where you can put some money away for the poor. Have a receptacle somewhere. Put it in a place where in the public. But you know what happened when it's in public? It is a place in public, but it's private hands that come and give to the poor. And we all need that, because there are too many wasted funds that are given up in the church to in things. And the funds are going into brick and mortar. And there are lives that are broken. People that are hungry need something. And we find some of the places that are not necessary to put funds into. I mean, if you have a church and you have people already in the church, and the church building is okay, why put extra funds into a building that has no soul, unless it's necessary? Why put it there? Put it into the soul of mankind. And I would say for those of us, all of us, to try to get ourselves into a financial place where we can clear all the encumbrances around us, so that people that are hungry, people that are in need, we can have some type of money to give to them or help them when they need it. And I don't mean to tell you the ones who are wasting your money, but I'm talking about people who really need the money. There's some folks who really need the money. They need it because they can't work. Illnesses set in, and they need somebody to help them. And here's the church with a public fund is willing to help the poor. So that's what Jesus was looking at. Yes, my friends, that's what Jesus was looking at. He had his eye upon the practice. He was watching how they're doing it. He sat over against the treasury, and behold, now the people cast money into it. Notice it was not done grudgingly like we have today. Somebody have to give something and they don't like the idea. They come up with all kind of excuses not to be able to give. But the Lord notice of what we do. Whether we contribute to something dutifully and reverently, or we contribute to something with a grudge or a complaint or grunting about something or making an excuse, God watch every last person of how we give, the manner of how we give, the attitude we give, the disposition we give, and then God evaluate us from there. And my friends, one of the worst things to do is to give grudgingly, because when you give grudgingly, and you could spend many years giving grudgingly and get no reward. Why? The practice. The practice of how, and the motive and the attitude, no reward whatsoever. You see, Christ watched the way we give. He watched whether we give sparingly, whether we give cheerfully, or whether we give with some type of reluctancy and ill will. He looked at the heart in giving. He observed what makes us give and what our views are in giving, because some of us have views, always something, somebody's ideas, somebody has something in mind. So he watched our views and watch it when we're giving, what we do. When we do it unto the Lord, or we just do it unto men so that we are seen. Christ sitting there over the treasury had quite a bit of things to look at. And what he's looking at is what we do. But his main concern is, what is the heart doing while we're giving? Are we giving it from the heart and no matter what? Or are we having all these little arguments coming to give or put aside somewhere, and we're going to go over them and decide whether or not we should give? Or we just want people to see us giving, so We're going to come and we're going to raise the money and we're going to show everybody what we're giving, because what? We're doing it unto man. My friends, every last thing that you and I do must come from the heart. It must come from the truth of the heart. It must come from the depths of the heart. You know what? We must want to do it. Not because somebody pushed us to do it. But whenever you read the word of God and study it in your heart, you are going to give accordingly. Nobody's going to have to force you. And you're not going to have to be murmuring whether or not and who this person is and what this is all about. You know what God said that you must do. And in spite of everybody's disbelief and what they have to do, what they have to say, you are going to give because God wants you to do such a thing. So Jesus was there watching everything, but most important, he was watching the heart. And so when the heart is ready to give, no matter who you are and what you have, and how small you have or how big you have, you're giving it out of the heart. And watch this, my friends. Our Lord saw many that were rich cast in much. And it was a good sight to look at. It was something good to see these rich people that would come and they would cast in much into that box. And I believe that those that are rich should cast in richly. There's no point holding back when you know what you have to do for God. Because you see, when you hold back and you hold back because you have to evaluate so many things, you're holding back on your own. You're holding back on yourself. Because what God wants to do for you, when you hold back, you're delaying. And that delay, after a while, you will breed doubts. And then after doubts come in your mind, you know what you tell yourself? You know what? I'm not going to do it. Because you doubted, and in the process of holding and have to consult with so many people, by the time you're ready to give, Satan already hit your mind right in your soul, right in your brain, and tell you, don't you do it. Because you sat back and you ignore the word of God. You ignore what God wants you to do. And when you're sitting back, Satan sits in. And he gives you all the negatives and all the reasons. And all kind of issues and all kind of doubts. And then you say, I'm not going to give. You only rob yourself of one blessing from God. And why did that happen? You wanted to give. You decide you're going to wait. You leave a space in your mind for the devil to come in and fill it up with all the negatives. Then you decide, I'm not going to give. That's where your blessing stops. Now, listen to me, rich folks. Those that are rich should cast in richly. For the simple reason that if God gives you abundantly, if God gives you a large amount, you should give a large amount to the poor. And it is not enough, my friends, to say, well, I give as much, just as a rich person, I give as much as the ordinary person. When you know deep in your heart, you can give more. God does not expect that from you. God gives you an abundance so that you can give abundance. So Jesus was sitting there watching all of that, and I don't know if he said anything. I don't think he said anything to anyone, but he was just there observing how things are working to those that are giving. But watch this. While Christ was there sitting, he observed something that was touching. An action that was touching above everything else. Here's what happened. He noticed a poor widow that cast in two mites only worth a farthing. And this widow was just highly commended by our Lord so much that he called his disciples and he said to them, come on, I want you to come here and notice something. Folks, you know where this lady, this widow was giving? She was giving because it was coming from her heart. She didn't think of what she didn't have, and she didn't think of where am I going to get anything else. She just loved the work of God, and she loved feeding the poor, and she took just about everything she had, and she gave it, she put it in the box, and here is Jesus. Perhaps she didn't even know that he was there, but here is Jesus giving her a high commendation. Listen, Jesus called the disciples, and he told them to notice that she could hardly spare what she's given. She hardly have anything to give. And what she have is what she earned yesterday, and she was going to use it today. But she have no problems in giving up to charity, to the work of God, what she earned. Because what? Her heart was in the right place. So you see, my friends, if you within your heart don't set the pace right, you are not going to give. It was a heart thing and a compassion for this woman had that she was going to give. And she gave not even thinking about her tomorrow. May I say to you today that when you reach to such a position in your life and you do what you have to do for God, God will provide your tomorrow. And he will provide more than you expected because that's who he is. She did not think about maybe, maybe not, maybe things will happen, maybe it won't happen. She did not care what anybody said. And of course, while she was doing that, there were people who were saying, she must be nuts. She must be out of her mind. Are you telling me that you cannot afford? You're a widow. You hardly have anything. And why are you going to take your money and give it to others? When you know that charity begins at home, my friends, not a single thing like that bothered her. She knew she had some critics. She knew she had some folks that don't believe in what she's doing. She knew she had some folks that are going to say, that is a kind of ridiculous sense. It doesn't make any sense at all. That's ridiculous. She knew all that, but she didn't pay anything to anybody. Didn't pay her mind to anybody. You know what she was concerned about? All she was concerned about that she heard is that God, Jesus Christ, honors her giving. And because he honors her giving, not a single thing else or not a single person matter. When you get to the point, my friends, that all you want to do is please your God, nobody else is going to matter. And here's what some of us do. We hold back because we may think, somehow believe, that we're going to take everything with us when we die. Listen, every last thing you have, sir, young lady, young man, it's borrowed. It was lent to you by God. You own no such thing. And you won't take any such thing away. You came into this world with nothing. You're going to leave with nothing. And one of the best things you can do as you're here is take some of what you have and distribute to the poor. Touch somebody's life. Take some of your labor and share with somebody. Because when you leave here, you leave with nothing. But when you stand before God, you will have to give an account to God of some life. Whether or not you touch the life, that's what you're going to have to give. People, did you touch somebody's life with all that you have, all that you know, all that you could?

0: let it be your motto. Let it be your motto that you're going to give to the poor. Let it be your motto that you're going to touch somebody's life with what you have. And some, notice this woman, she didn't have an abundance. She had just a two little mites, but she's giving that to the poor. And the excuse can be, don't give because you don't have much. God still expects you to give. You say, where? How is that going to work? God expects me to give when I have nothing? Yes, he does. Because whatever little he blesses you with, he expects you to give out of that little. Watch what Ephesians 4, verse 28 said. Let him that stole steal no more, but rather let him labor, working with his hand, the thing which is good, that he may have to give to them that need it. So there's no excuse of saying, I don't have enough. You got something. She had something. You have something small that you can give. But here's the greatest thing of all, my friends. In all of our giving, the best thing to give to Jesus Christ is our heart. Let him have our lives. Let him have our heart. Let him control. And the rest of everything will regulate itself into the Word of God. May God bless you.
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4: Birthday greetings going out to all of you celebrating your birthday today. 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You know, I wish you all the best there is. May God continue to bless your union. May God continue to bless your life. So happy birthday, happy anniversary.

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2: Thank you for sticking with me on the morning praise. The Bible says in James 5, if anyone is in trouble, let him pray. If anyone is happy, let him sing songs of praise. So this morning, I'm not sure which one you are in or which one you are going through, whether you are happy or you are in trouble. But whatever you are going through or whatever you are into, you can always pray and God will hear you. Or you can always sing songs of praise and he will hear you as well. Continue to stay locked. Here's a song that says Giants Fall. When you pray, giants will fall.

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5: 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You're listening to the morning praise with Eileen. I am thankful that you have joined us today. You will be blessed as you continue to stay locked to My Worship 103.3.

0: if you promise to abide with me, Lord, then I will serve you for the rest of my life. If you promise to stay with me through all the darkness in life, just give me a word that you stand by me. You're the helper for the helpless. You're the shelter for the homeless.
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3: My soul say yes, Lord, yes to your way and yes to your will. I know my soul say yes this morning to the will of God. I just want to do his will, because when you are in the will of God, or you're doing the will of God, you are on the right track. My soul say yes. That was Sonny Badu doing that one for us. We continue with this one. Be blessed.

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Amen. 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He gave his very life for you. If somebody could die for you, that is a lot of love. Nobody can top that one. Not excess love. Nobody else can top that love. He gave his life for you. Excess love. That was JJ Harrison and the Youthful Praise reminding us of that. Here is Chris Tomlin. He's a good, good father.

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1: From Psalm 55, 16 and 17. As for me, I will call upon God, and the Lord shall save me. Evening and morning and at noon, I will pray and cry aloud, and he shall hear my voice. 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

0: 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He will help you through it. So continue to love on him. 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

Hello and welcome back to Bible Focus. This is session 3 of our series titled Biblical Body Language. And in the Bible, there are many physical postures which biblical characters take, like raising hands in prayer or worship, bowing down or kneeling, laying hands on others. And these actions aren't just empty gestures, but they carry great weight in helping us express ourselves to the Lord, but also express truths about who God is. And so this week, we want to look at 5 physical postures and try to understand why are they important and how they function in the church today. And so far this week, in session 1, we looked at raising our hands in worship and prayer. In session 2, we looked at bowing and kneeling down in worship. And today, we're going to be looking at the laying on of hands. And so if you have a Bible, you can turn to Hebrews chapter 6, because in verse 1, it says this: "Let us therefore move beyond the elementary teachings about Christ and be taken forward to maturity, not laying again the foundations of repentance from acts that lead to death, and from faith in God, instruction about cleansing rites, the laying on of hands, the resurrection of the dead, the eternal judgment, and God permitting, we will do so." The writer of the Hebrews here tells us that the laying on of hands is a foundational teaching, that is an elementary thing. That it's something that we're meant to understand because it was such a common practice within the scriptures. And if you've been in a church for a while, you've probably seen it in action. But we want to know and understand, why is it so foundational and how can it be used? Well, before we dive into the why, let's look at some uses within the Bible. So in the Old Testament, it symbolized a variety of things. So in Genesis chapter 48, Jacob laid hands on his grandsons, Ephraim and Manasseh, to bless them. In Numbers chapter 27, Moses laid hands on Joshua to commission him as the leader of Israel. In Leviticus chapter 1, it was used to identify an animal as a substitute for a person's sin. And so laying on of hands transferred the sin to the sacrificial animal. Leviticus chapter 24, when someone blasphemed, the witness laid hands on the person's head before they were stoned. And in Numbers chapter 8, the Israelites laid their hands on the Levites before they were presented as an offering to God. So as you can see, the laying on of hands was used not just for blessing, commissioning, or sacrificial purposes, but it was also used for justice. So it had a wide variety of uses within the scriptures. And in the New Testament, there is a lot of crossover with these Old Testament examples. Just to give you a couple, Mark chapter 5, Jairus asked Jesus to lay hands on his daughter to heal her. In Mark 10, Jesus laid hands on children to bless them. In Acts chapter 6, the apostles laid hands on 7 men to appoint them as deacons. And in Acts chapter 8, Acts chapter 9, Acts chapter 10, and Acts chapter 19, we see something slightly different and unique. And that is that people laid hands on others for them to receive the Holy Spirit. So it has a wide variety of uses. But it's important to say that laying hands has no power in itself. If you lay hands on someone for healing, for instance, it's not the act itself that heals. It's the power of God that heals through the laying on of hands. So laying on of hands is an act of faith and obedience. It's partnering with the Lord, acting as a conduit for God to flow. And we see this play out in Acts chapter 8, and we don't have time to read it all, but I'll give you the gist of what's happening, and then we'll read a small section. So Philip is one of the early disciples, and he goes to Samaria and preaches the gospel, performs miracles, and sees many people healed. Many people were born again and are baptized, and then Peter and John come to Samaria to pray for the new believers to receive the Holy Spirit. So in verse 18, it says, "When Simon the sorcerer saw that the Spirit was given at the laying on of the apostles' hands, he offered them money and said, 'Give me this ability so that everyone whom I lay my hands on will receive the Holy Spirit.' Peter answered, 'May your money perish with you because you thought you could buy the gift of God with money. You have no part or share in this ministry because your heart is not right before God. Repent of this wickedness and pray to the Lord in hope that he may forgive you for having such a thought in your heart.'" You see these two distinctions start to play out here. So you've got Simon the sorcerer. He thought that the action of laying on of hands had the power, not God.
He saw the power of the Holy Spirit as something to be controlled and used for his personal gain. He wanted to purchase it so he could just touch people, that they would receive the gift of the Holy Spirit, so that ultimately he could benefit in his own selfish ways. But you see, Peter, Philip, and John had the right idea. They were simply a vessel for God's work. That when they laid hands on people, it was not the act itself that allowed the Holy Spirit to be imparted on those they touched, but it was the faith and obedience, partnering with the Lord, knowing that as they lay hands on people, God would use that for the Spirit to flow. You see, this is what Simon the sorcerer didn't understand. He thought the laying on of hands was a power to be controlled. But the laying on of hands is not our power. It's about being obedient to God's leading. It's not some magic trick where some people have special hands and some people don't have special hands. It's about using the laying on of hands for God to work. And in doing this, we're partnering with God and coming in agreement to what he's doing and allowing the life of God to flow. Now, this is a really strange conundrum, isn't it? That God can do whatever he wants without us, but yet he chooses to partner with us. So the laying on of hands is a means of which we allow the Lord to use us to be a conduit for the life of God to flow. But there's one aspect I want to touch on, and that is commissioning for service. And the reason I think this is important to touch on is because we have so many self-appointed leaders. There are many people who grow a following online and they call themselves a pastor. Or they feel like they have a calling and they try their hardest to shoehorn their way into leadership. But the laying on of hands is a powerful demonstration of commissioning when it comes to leadership. As we've already established, in Numbers chapter 27, the Lord said to Moses, "Take Joshua son of Nun, a man whom is in the spirit, and lay your hands on him." The laying on of hands wasn't about Moses' own power, but it was a tangible way to pass on God's authority to Joshua, making him God's chosen leader. It was a public sign of commissioning to everyone around them. In Acts chapter 6, we see this again when the apostles laid hands on people to appoint them as deacons. As it says in verse 6, they presented these men to the apostles and the apostles laid hands on them. In Acts chapter 13, it says, after they prayed and fasted, they laid hands on them and set them off, speaking of Paul and Barnabas. That it's not simply a formality, it's a public declaration of partnering with God's call. The hands become a seal of God's mission, a public demonstration and commitment to the mission and God's calling on someone. It's not a magical transfer of power, but it's a recognition to everyone around that this person is set apart for significant ministry and purpose. It's a visual reminder that any service in God's kingdom isn't about human strength or merit or what we can cook up ourselves. But it's an act that symbolizes and shows people we know this person, we trust them, we believe the calling of God in their life, and we're willing to commission and partner with them. You may have seen this in practice in your own church, in the commissioning of a new pastor, elder, deacon, or when someone comes into membership that you lay hands on them. But what this does is it's a public act that creates accountability and unity. When a congregation witnesses the laying on of hands, it reinforces the idea that this person's calling is not an isolated thing and it's not a self-appointed thing. It's part of partnering with the Lord in his eternal plan and purpose to see this world transformed and changed. In a world of self-appointed leaders and self-appointed pastors and so on, the laying on of hands is a powerful demonstration in which shows the congregation that we know this person, we trust them, and we believe that they have a calling of God in their life, and we're willing to come alongside them and commission them towards this calling. This is not something that we should neglect, but rather it's something that we should do when we're praying for people, when we're commissioning people, as what we're doing is we're partnering with God and being a conduit for the life of God to flow. Well, thanks so much for joining me here today on Bible Focus. It's been great to be with you. Join me tomorrow as we continue this series by looking at walking. So have a good day, and I'll see you next time.

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1: FM Radio. I don't have to prove anything this morning, and you don't. You don't have to prove anything because we are the ones He love. I am the one that You love. Thank You for connecting to the morning praise. That was the Elevation Worship reminding us of that. We continue with this one. Be blessed.

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2: Yes, Lord, this morning, this is my story and you are my song. All day, all night, I will give praise to your righteousness, God. It's such a beautiful song, you know. We're giving him thanks and praise. When we reflect on all what he has done for us, we will see that he deserves praise and he deserves glory. He deserves to be thanked, you know, for us to be thankful to him, for us to be grateful to God, because he has done so much. If you think of your life, you will see so many times he has held you, he has protected you, he has blessed you, he came through for you, you know, and that is enough to give him thanks and praise. We continue this morning just loving him. I appreciate you for connecting and staying connected to the morning praise.
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1: Morning vibes going out to my friend Ufeli over there in Penville. I know you're always connected. May God bless you and keep you. I know that you are enjoying the vibes. Continue to stay low.
2: I had a chance to go to Africa. And there was a sound. There was a word released called Baba, which means father. And I heard this young man by the name of Sunny Badu, who is absolutely anointed.

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1: Thank you for staying locked to the morning praise. My name is Eileen and I am thankful to God for the opportunity that he has given me. I'm going to be here with you until 12. So I pray that you will be blessed as you worship and as you praise.

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this morning, I want to encourage you that the Bible says, do not fear. So whatever it is you're going through, whether you might be going through a battle and it's causing you to fear, remember the battle is the Lord's as well. So do not fear. The battle belongs to God, and he will fight your battle for you. He will give you the strength that you need to handle it. So do not fear this morning. The battle belongs to God.

It's already July. Next month, the kids will be back in school and another summer will have flown by. But relax, you still have some time to build some awesome summer memories with your kids. Here's some ideas. Look up a fun dessert and have them make it. Go to the park and toss around a Frisbee or an Aerobie. An Aerobie's like a Frisbee, only it's easier to throw and goes a lot further. That'll be fun for them to learn. Set up a makeshift movie screen in the backyard. Supply some popcorn and Junior Mints and have their friends over for an outdoor movie night. Get some inexpensive walkie-talkies and let them talk with their friends. Walkie-talkies were really the first cell phones anyway. On another night, let them stay up late and go outside with them. Look up at the sky and watch for meteors. On most nights, you'll see about 8 per hour. And don't hesitate to bring God into it. As you're sitting watching for meteors into the night, talk about God's creation. In the summer, it's often too easy for you to get busy and just let them play on the screens. But the screens will always be there. Summer won't. So grab the kids and make plans to make the most of what's left of this glorious summer. We're My Worship 103.3. Three.

do it for you. There's a song written on your heart only you can sing. 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Raise it like a banner.

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1: If you're just joining us, let me take the time to welcome you to the morning praise on My Worship FM Radio. My name is Eileen. It's my pleasure to be here to encourage your heart. I'm going to be with you until 12, so I pray that you'll stay locked, because if you do, you will be blessed.
2: I will sing another song from my album. It says,

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1: FM Radio. Let me take a minute to remind you of 2 Corinthians chapter 5 and verse 7. It says that, "For we walk by faith and not by sight." So this morning, whatever it is you are going through, remember to walk by faith and not by sight. You may be carrying a lot today, but remember the presence of God is with you. So take confidence in the fact that He is with you. He will never leave you nor forsake you.
2: It'll rain on someone tonight. Financial rain, fruit of the womb. Come on, receive it. Receive it. Receive it. Financial rain. Financial rain. I'll come and stand on your feet and tell him, let it rain on me. I want you to declare to him and say, if this is your power, if this is your glory, let it rain on me. Sometimes you need to tell him. Sometimes you need to ask him, if this is really you, then hold my hands. I'm tired of people saying the presence of God is here and I don't feel him. How many of you have been there? Where you are in a church and you see people manifesting but you're not feeling it. But tonight we're asking him, if this is really you, then let it rain. Show me a sign, Lord, that will tell me that you're with me. Peter saw him walking on the water. But he said, if this is you, then call me. Let me walk on the water too. It's okay to dare, God. It's okay. So tonight we're just going to ask him that. If this is your power, if this is your glory, then let it rain.

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0: In a recent study at a restaurant drive-thru, as the cars stopped, 9 out of 10 drivers were observed talking on their cell phones, checking emails, or texting. It seems that we are always distracted. We have become a society that absolutely hates silence. But leaders point out that we must have times of complete silence and solitude. One head of a major corporation found it so important that he sometimes took long rides on the subways just to get away from everything else so he could think. You need to be able to have time to process things in life, and you aren't doing that when you're on the computer, on your phone, texting, or watching TV. Jesus Christ talked about having a prayer closet. Even though he was certainly talking about communion with God, there's also a practical application. You need to have some solitude to properly process things without life's distractions. So, put down your phone, turn off your computer and TV, then stop and think. It will make you a better person. A message from My Worship 103.3.
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1: FM Radio. I'm gonna make it through. Amen. The rain will come, the wind will come, the snow will come, but my house, it's built on you, Jesus, and I'm gonna make it through. That was a nice one by Maverick City Music, Firm Foundation. He is my firm foundation, because let me tell you, sometimes in this life, some things will come to really shake you, and if you're not strong, this wind, it will blow you away. But if you are on his firm foundation, your heart is built on him, you'll be able to withstand whatever comes your way. 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
2: I've got joy because I've got Jesus. Remember, Jesus is our joy. If you have him, you have the fullness of joy. I hope that you were blessed by this one by CC Wynant. We continue with NASA Woods, this joy that you've given me.

0: to believe. Evidence proving God and the Bible.
1: If you look in the Bible, you won't find things like satellites, television, or internet. But there's a fascinating prophecy that alludes to something like instant worldwide television or internet transmissions. The prophetic book of Revelation describes a disturbing scene. In short, two of God's prophets at some time in the future will be killed, then resurrected. The prophecy states that the entire world at one time will view this event as it happens. This would be impossible without instant television or internet communications around the world. Yet it says somehow at one time all the world would see the same event as it happens. The world will watch it all instantly as it unfolds over a three-day period, and seeing it from the other side of the planet would not be possible without television, satellite, and internet, which would not be invented for another 2,000 years.
0: One more reason to believe.
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2: Yes, this morning he'll take you from grass to grace, from zero to hero. He will do it again, amen. Baba done it again and again and again. Our Father will continue to do it over and over. He blessed me. Now I can be a blessing to somebody. I hope that you really like this one. I don't know what about this one. I just love it. So I hope that you were blessed as well. Let's continue with this one. I know you will like it.
3: Come on, everybody, get your feet heavy. Let's go.

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2: I believe. So long, bye-bye. I'm telling my pain goodbye. I'm telling my sorrow goodbye. Goodbye to all of it. All of you, goodbye. I believe in God, and I believe God will come through for us. That was Jonathan Nelson doing that beautiful one. So long, bye-bye. Continue to stay locked to the morning praise.

0: Only the best mix of music on My Worship FM Radio. My tomorrow will be greater than today. This morning it is with faith and with hope that we can sing and say, my tomorrow will be greater than today. As I leave you, I just want to encourage you to hold on to the truth of those words. No matter the struggle of today, God's plan for you are good plans. And his plans tomorrow will be greater than today. There's a tomorrow that is filled with grace and with blessing. Keep the faith. Don't give up. Hold on, tomorrow will be greater than today. This is where my time has come to an end. I appreciate you for connecting and staying connected. I hope that you were blessed as you listen. My name is Eileen. This has been the morning praise on My Worship 103.3. You will hear me again tomorrow if the Lord's willing. Same time, same radio station. Rest well, stay blessed. I love and appreciate you. Better things ahead of us. So hold on to God's unchanging hand. God bless you until tomorrow. Be blessed.
1: 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It's family oriented. We do a lot of family functions.
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Maybe you're at a place right now that you feel like you can't see it as well. Maybe you're at a place where you're just like, I don't want to say it as well. But we're going to speak it anyway. We're going to declare it anyway. We're going to pray this for us anyway. That we want to align with the presence of Jesus in this place. We want to align our lives, every part of our

0: When I'm sinning, I don't want to know what God is calling me to. But when your mind has been transformed, you do want to know, because we want to offer our lives as pleasing and holy and a living sacrifice to God.
1: What comes to mind when I say the word worship? It's likely that your first thought involved something to do with singing hymns and songs in church on a Sunday. Now, worship certainly does involve this, but there is so much more to it. At the start of Romans 12, the Apostle Paul says that offering our whole lives, both our bodies and our minds, to God is true and proper worship. That's what we're thinking about on today's Word Alive. And thanks for taking the time to join us today. This programme is produced by Good News Broadcasting. We're an evangelical charity that has been teaching the Bible through media for 70 years. To find out more, go to gnba.net. Now, for the last 3 months, we've been going through the letter to the Romans, and we're now up to chapter 12. Our speaker, Tom Ward, has been taking a chapter a week, but today he's slowing down to cover just two verses. So if you have a Bible, please turn to chapter 12, and here's Tom.
0: Thanks very much, Mel. Today we're going to be looking at how we're called to offer our bodies and our minds to the Lord. Our body, that's verse 1, and our mind, verse 2. So this is the whole being. This is everything of what we have. Because soon after Jesus' day, there was a heresy that rose up called Gnosticism, which was mainly about a secret knowledge that, as a follower of Jesus, you had to know what these secrets were, and then that would kind of free you, would release you from the sin of the body. Because the Gnostics separated body, soul, and spirit. And for them, everything that is matter, everything that was physical, was inherently evil. So the body was evil. But the spirit, kind of trapped inside every person, was inherently pure. So the Gnostics kind of said, it doesn't really matter particularly what you do with your body, because your mind is separate from it. But as we'll see, the body and the mind are intrinsically linked. I'm sure you'll be aware earlier in Romans, Paul makes it abundantly clear that we are sinful. In that sense, Gnostics have got it right, that we are sinful, but not just in the body, we are sinful in the mind as well. But we are not completely devoid of the image of God. Otherwise, God would not ask us to offer our bodies and our minds, because God wants something that is acceptable, that is holy, that is pleasing. So it must be that there is the ability to be acceptable to God. So yes, we are sinful. We believe in original sin. But actually, when the Spirit of God moves in us, we can be changed and transformed, as we will see. When you think of our society, they are interested in transformation, but it's mainly the transformation of the physical body. I typed into Google how to transform my body, and I came up with all these different articles, you know, the 5 ways to decrease body fat while not doing any exercise, or the 10 top tips of how to transform your body with only 10 minutes a day. Paul is talking about the physical body, but it's not so much of what the physical body looks like. I do think that's important to Paul, but that isn't really here what he's talking about. He's talking about the acts of the body. What we do with our bodies is massively important. So it's one thing trimming down a little bit of fat or going to the gym and adding some muscle, which the world is very interested in. It's actually the acts of what you do. What do you do with your body that's massively important to Paul? And also what you do with your mind. I typed into Google, how do I transform my mind? And you'll be glad to know that the first number of searches that came up were for Christian sites, clearly linking with this verse. But there were a few, when you scroll down, that talked about getting control of your mind and how basically if you can control your mind, you can control the rest of your life. All you've got to do is sum up the willpower within you and you'll be able to do it. But if you've ever tried that, you'll know that it doesn't work. You and I have probably tried it many times before, but it doesn't work without the Spirit of God working within us. So let's go back over these verses. We begin verse 1, which is to offer our body. I appeal to you, therefore, brothers and sisters, by the mercies of God. What Paul starts with is not a change in your life. He doesn't start with offering your body or offering your mind. He starts with reminding the Roman Christians and reminding us as well today that the call to live holy lives starts with the mercy of God, because we are sinners, because we are broken and fallen and in desperate need of help, and it is God who has helped us. The whole of the book of Romans has been leading to this point, but particularly chapters 9 to 11 has all been about the mercy of God. Paul says, think back to what I've said about your salvation. Think back to what I've said about there being nothing that you can do, nothing that you contribute to the mercy of God. It is God's sole mercy, God's goodness, God's graciousness to you. Just before the start of chapter 12, Paul had summed up everything about God's mercy. He says this, starting in verse 33, "Oh, the depth of the riches and wisdom and knowledge of God. How unsearchable are his judgments and how inscrutable his ways. For who has known the mind of the Lord, or who has been his counselor, or who has given a gift to him that he might be repaid? For from him and through him and to him are all things. To him be glory forever. Amen." This call to live a right life comes right on the back of a doxology from Paul that is just like, God is so good. No one can truly understand him. No one can give anything to him that they would deserve a reward from him. In light of that, in view of God's mercies, you are called then to present your bodies as a living sacrifice. Now, to the people who originally heard this letter, particularly those from a Jewish background, I wonder if they thought that Paul had gone a little bit crazy. For some of them listening, it could well have seemed like an oxymoron to say a living sacrifice. The reality was all the sacrifices of the Old Testament, all the sacrifices of the sacrificial system were offered and put to death. All the animals were killed. And these animals that were sacrificed represented what should have happened to all the Israelites who had sinned, and God allows for a time these sacrifices to appease his wrath over them and says, look, this is an image, this is a picture, this is a foreshadowing of what will ultimately be done in Jesus Christ. But here we are called then to be living sacrifices. So we do not offer a new sacrifice to God. Jesus' sacrifice on the cross, his death has paid fully and finally for sin. But our response then, in view of this mercy, in view of Christ's sacrifice for us, we are to be living sacrifices. So it's a living sacrifice that is holy and acceptable to God. Right back in Leviticus chapter 20, verse 26, God speaking through Moses says, "You shall be holy to me, for I, the Lord, am holy and have separated you from the peoples, that you should be mine." God has always called for holy people, and that holiness there is to be set apart. So in your context, you are to stand out like a sore thumb in your community, in your workplace, in your family, particularly with those who don't know Jesus. Holy and set apart and pleasing as well. It's incredible to think that somehow what we offer of our bodies could be pleasing to God. God has a high standard for us, and he calls us to be a sacrifice that is not killed, but actually our lives would be a sacrifice. Our lives would be sacrificial in terms of living in light of the mercies of God. It's a theme that Paul had picked up on previously in this letter. It says in Romans 6, verse 11, "So you also must consider yourselves dead to sin and alive to God in Christ Jesus. Let not sin, therefore, reign in your mortal body to make you obey its passions. Do not present your members as sin as instruments for unrighteousness, but present yourselves to God as those who have been brought from death to life, and your members to God as instruments of righteousness. For sin will have no dominion over you, since you are not under the law, but under grace." What that says is that we used to be dead. We used to be dead in the trespasses and sins. We used to be dead in the sins that we committed, but God has brought us to life. And so now we are to be living sacrifices, not dead sacrifices. Bible commentator Craig Keener says this of those verses from Romans 6 I just read. Ancient philosophers often sought to persuade people to discard wrong beliefs and feelings and recognize the truth about reality. Often this reality included truths about the purity of the inner person. Paul believed that people in Adam were sinful, but that the reality of those in Christ was a new identity. 11 times in chapter 4 of Romans, Paul used the term accounted, emphasizing that God counts us as righteous in Christ, using the same Greek word here. We can live in a new way to the extent that we embrace by faith our new identity as those united with Christ. Present your bodies as a living sacrifice, holy and acceptable to God, which is your spiritual worship or your reasonable worship. This is not just giving adoration to God. This is not just singing to God on a Sunday, which is great to do, but actually the worship here is our whole lives. Let's just take the word body out and just say it as actions, all that you do. So, by the mercies of God, present everything you do as a living sacrifice, holy and acceptable to God, which is your spiritual worship. I don't know about you, but as I say that, I think back on my life over the last few days, last week or so, and I think, wow, how far I have fallen from that. Would I offer anything that I've done over these last few days as worship to God? Would God accept what I've done as reasonable? And we realize how far we fall short and how we need to fall back on the start of this verse, the mercies of God. How we need the mercies of God, the forgiveness of God, to then try again, to run the race again, to offer all we have to Him. Verse 2, do not be conformed to this world, but be transformed by the renewal of your mind. So don't be conformed, be transformed. J.B. Phillips put it like this in his paraphrase of the New Testament. Stop letting the world squeeze you into its mold. As we saw in the first verse, how we do have the ability to offer something acceptable to God. Also, we have the ability to not let the world shape us. Not allowing the world to dictate how we live. Not allowing the world to tell us what we should think. The views of Christians in a number of areas now do not fit with the societal norm. And how easy is it for us to be pulled aside? How easy is it for us to take the view that the world takes and to think the way the world thinks? Don't be conformed to this world, or you could put it, this age. The kind of, for us right now, the generation that we live in, the society that we live in. Even though you are to seek the prosperity of the city that you live in, as we saw in Jeremiah 29:11, but we are to be good for our society. We are to be good for the city that we live in, but not allow the city to dictate how we think. It's so important. There's a great book I've got at home called Chameleon Christianity, which just tries to point out to Christians how many ways we have just become like the society we live in. We've just become like the people that we are trying to serve and we are trying to set an example for. John Piper puts it this way, we are perfectly useless as Christians if all we do is conform to the world around us. Where is your mind at right now? Where do your thoughts lead you? Is it a righteous mind? Are there thoughts of good, thoughts of God? Or is your mind in the gutter? Is your mind full of things not of the Lord? Is your mind full of worries and worldly things and sinful things? Do you need a transformation? Paul is here talking to Christians. These are people who have been saved. They've been called from death to life. But he says, you know what? Maybe it's time for more transformation. You don't just get it all as a package deal when you become a Christian. God has to continue to work on you. And maybe today, like me, you need a transformed mind. The word in Greek for transformed is the same word as we translate transfigured. When Jesus goes up on the hillside with three of his closest disciples and he is transfigured before them. Do you remember that? And it says that Jesus shines, his clothes just sparkle, they shine like the sun. Jesus shows something of his beauty, something of his glory that is masked, that is veiled when he is with them. And it just shows them a glimpse. And Paul says, you need to be like that. You need to be transfigured. Do not be conformed to this world, but be transfigured by the renewal of your mind. Now, what we're not looking for is a physical transfiguration. That was for Jesus and Jesus to do. That's really not going to be of much use for us. What we need is an internal, a spiritual transfiguration. We need to be transformed to become more and more like Jesus. We need to have the mind of Christ. The only other time that word is used, transfigured or transformed, is in 2 Corinthians chapter 3, some of my favorite verses from the New Testament. Let me read you verses 17 and 18 of 2 Corinthians chapter 3. Now the Lord is the Spirit, and where the Spirit of the Lord is, there is freedom. And we all, with unveiled faces, beholding the glory of God, are being transformed or transfigured into the same image from one degree of glory to another. For this comes from the Lord, who is the Spirit. We're being transformed into the same image from one degree of glory to another. That is so helpful. If you're sat right now listening to this preaching expecting that the transformed mind will happen for you in an instant, there'll be a click of your fingers and suddenly all those thoughts of wrong things, wrong motivations, wrong ideas, filling our mind full of junk, is suddenly gone in an instant, then you don't understand how sanctification works. This is one degree to the next. Slow and steady. Allowing God to work on our minds, on our thoughts, on our intentions, slowly but surely, day in, day out, making mistakes and falling back on the mercies of God, and once again saying, God, please transform me, God. Do you want that? Do you want the transformed mind? By the renewal of your mind. That word renewal is a rare word in the New Testament. The only other place it's found is in Titus chapter 3 verse 5, which I'll read to you. Sorry that we're jumping around so much today, but I do think all these verses add to what Romans 12 verses 1 and 2 are saying to us. Titus chapter 3 verse 5, he saved us not because of the works done by us in righteousness, but according to his own mercy by the washing of regeneration and renewal of the Holy Spirit. So here Paul links it specifically with the Holy Spirit. So this renewal within us comes again as a gift from God, and we have to heed that and allow God to work in us, allow God to change us. God calls for total commitment because of his total mercy. We are to shine like Jesus Christ, not physically, but spiritually, but not just spiritually. I'm always so nervous of that it just becomes a spiritual reality. No, it's a spiritual reality that becomes an actuality, becomes our real life. It's not just an internal thing. It's not something that is just kept to us, but we show the work of God in our lives. Grant Osborne, in his commentary on Romans, says this: doctrine is never taught in the Bible simply that it may be known. It is taught in order that it may be translated into practice. So we are to offer our bodies and our minds, that by testing you may discern what is the will of God, what is good and acceptable and perfect. Look, the will of God is always perfect and it doesn't change. God's revealed will to us is the Scriptures. God's secret will, as Deuteronomy 29:29 tells us, belongs to God. So God's sovereignty, God's rule over the world, we are never going to fully understand, and rarely is God going to let us into any of that. God is working all things for good for those who love him, who are called according to his purpose. With holy bodies and transformed minds, we're able then to come to the Scriptures. And then we can discern what is the will of God. The will of God is plain here in the Scriptures. The question is whether we actually want to accept it. And when our minds are right before God, when he has renewed our minds, then we will want to know what the Scriptures says. In those moments of sin and those moments when I run away from what God calls me to, I don't want to discern what the will of God is. I'm not interested. But when our bodies have been offered and our minds have been transformed, then we will want to know. We will look again at what the Scripture says, what is good and acceptable and perfect. It's right there. For too long, I've expected the audible voice of God or some leading and guiding in my spirit that would be unquestionable. You know, I just know exactly whether I'm meant to do this or that. I know a number of people that seem to have that. God doesn't seem to speak to me in that way. I don't know if I'm an oddball in that or not, but I do see the leading and guiding of God so clearly through the scriptures. It's just when I'm sinning, I'm not that interested. I don't want to know what God is calling me to. But when your mind has been transformed, you do want to know, because we want to offer our lives as pleasing and holy and a living sacrifice to God. So let me ask you, is your body being used for God? Would it be right to say that all the things that you do from morning to evening, whether at work, whether with family, whether in leisure activities, whether at church, that all the things that you do with your body are holy and pleasing to Him, that your life is a living sacrifice? And if not, maybe now is the time to take a moment to think of some of those things, some of those areas where you have fallen short, and once again fall on the mercy of God found in Jesus Christ. So then you can be equipped and empowered by the Spirit to offer your life as a living sacrifice. And your mind, if you think for a second about all that you think about from morning to evening, in the dead of night, in the quiet moments, in the chaos, in the moments of temptation and darkness, to the joyous moments, when you think about what you think about, do you need a renewing of your mind today? Do you need your mind to be transformed? Well, cry out to God and ask Him to do that. Just as He promises to give wisdom to those who need it, I believe God will transform your mind. The mind is such an important thing, and it's so easy to hide stuff, isn't it, in our minds that other people don't see. With our bodies, it's far more obvious, our actions, but our minds, we can keep things really tied up in there. I don't know if you're like me, but I'm someone who often internalizes things. If I'm frustrated or angry at a certain situation, I don't often verbalize it. It's more likely that I'm going to internalize it and run things through my mind, and, you know what I mean, almost kind of mull it over and seethe on it in my brain instead of acting out on it. But God knows our minds. God knows what you're thinking before you think it. God knows what you're going to say before you say it. God knows every thought and intention of your mind. The mind can be a dangerous place unless it's transformed by God. Let me read you another quote from Grant Osborne from his Romans commentary. This is really good. He says this: "It's startling how much there is in Scripture on the mind. In Romans 1:18-31, the focus of Paul's diatribe against depravity is clearly the mind. In chapter 7, verses 23 and 25, the mind is the sphere of battle between the desire to serve God and sin at the same time. In chapter 8, verses 5-7, this war continues in the mind, but now between sin and the spirit. Thus, it is clear that the mind is where spiritual growth occurs, and in the mind, decisions are made that determine one's spiritual direction and destiny. Paul's focus is inner spiritual transformation, and the locus is the thinking process. In other words, the ongoing conduct of the believer is based on input from the world or from God. This will determine whether one lives in the victorious Christian life, as Romans 8 verses 1-8 and verse 37 say, or a life of spiritual defeat, Romans 7 verses 14-25. In fact, that is one of the major purposes of Christian fellowship, providing a counter to the mind control of the world." End quote. That is really good stuff and so challenging to us. My final point then I want to make in today's program then is the wider context of Romans chapter 12. I want to read you the next few verses. So we've read the first two verses. Let me read you verses 3-5. "For by the grace given to me, I say to every one of you, not to think of yourself more highly than he ought to think, but to think with sober judgment, each according to the measure of faith that God has assigned. For as in one body we have many members, and the members do not all have the same function, so we, though many, are one body in Christ, and individually members of one another." Only four verses before, Paul has said, "Present your bodies as a living sacrifice." The picture is here from verse 1 to verse 5. Our spiritual lives, us called to be living sacrifices and called to have renewed minds, is not just about us individually, but actually has an impact much wider. it has impact on the church body. This is imagery that Paul uses time and time again, particularly in Corinthians, when he describes all of us as being members of one body, which is Christ, and each of us are so intrinsically valuable. The gifts that we bring are important in the body. But also, I think, the way we live, the way we act, the way we speak, the way we love, the way we care. All these things are part of the body of Christ, the bride of Christ, which is called to be holy and set apart. The personal call on you to be a living sacrifice. The personal call on you to not have your mind shaped by the world, but to be renewed by the Spirit, is part of what you offer to the body of Christ.
1: Thanks, Tom. You've been listening to a message titled Living Sacrifice. And if you have a question about what you've heard today, or you'd like to send a word of encouragement to Tom, please send an email to info@gnba.net. That's all the time we have today. Tom and I will be back at the same time next week when we'll continue to study Romans 12. Bye for now.

0: Moving on is tough, but it's part of life. 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

0: The Bible says in Romans chapter 8, in the same way, the Spirit helps us in our weakness. We do not know what we ought to pray for, but the Spirit himself intercedes for us with groans that words cannot express. And he who searches our hearts knows the mind of the Spirit, because the Spirit intercedes for the saints in accordance with God's will. We have the songs that help you rely on the power of God when you feel weak and overpowered by the circumstances of life. 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

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I'm better. Much better. When I look back over what he brought me through, I realize I made it because I had you.

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The Bible says in Romans chapter 8, "In the same way, the Spirit helps us in our weakness. We do not know what we ought to pray for, but the Spirit Himself intercedes for us with groans that words cannot express. And He who searches our hearts knows the mind of the Spirit, because the Spirit intercedes for the saints in accordance with God's will." We have the songs that help you rely on the power of God when you feel weak and overpowered by the circumstances of life. 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

0: When the hassles of life wear you down, our songs remind you where the power is. And when life gets too busy and you forget, God is still right there for you. You're locked into My Worship 103.3. Faith makes all things possible. Hope makes all things work. Love makes all things beautiful. Right here, you'll find the music that reflects a lifestyle of faith, hope, and love. 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

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God, you get the glory. 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Shout right now.

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I wish I had a witness tonight. 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I guess I'm the only one that got this testimony. When everyone else around me

0: Can I ask y'all one question? The question is simply this: what did he see?
1: He saw the best.
0: I can't get no help up in here, because there are some folk in here that people have wrote you off, said you would never amount to anything, said that you would never end up being anywhere. But Myron, tell him one more time, what did he see?
1: He saw the best.
0: When mama said you would never be nothing,

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I love this. I love this.

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1: My wife passed away in January, and just to hear you guys and the songs that have helped me through the grieving process and everything, and that's all I listen to. 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

0: think of an occupation where someone's working for God, you might think of missionaries or pastors, but you might not think of
1: truck drivers, stockbrokers, airline pilots, construction workers, taxi drivers, website designers.
0: Probably those so-called secular jobs don't remind you of ministry, but you might need to expand your horizons a bit. It's one of those concepts in the Bible most people don't know about. Our work is an important tool for God to shape our lives. Colossians chapter 3 in the Bible says that whatever we do, we should do it heartily. That means with a good attitude. We should work not like we're working for men, but just as if we're working for God. The verse then says something profound. From the Lord, you will receive a reward. That's right. God is going to someday give you an eternal reward based on the quality of your work on the job. And you thought those pastors and missionaries were the only ones racking up big rewards in heaven. Nope, you can do that in your job every day. So no matter what your occupation, your job is a big deal to God. A message from My Worship 103.3.
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3: We start early in the morning. We go late at night. We're running. I don't know about you, but our house, we don't even have an alarm clock anymore. We got a starter's pistol. Boom.
4: Well, that might be a bit of an exaggeration, but I think we can all relate to that. And Steve Farrar is going to explain why quality time with your kids is much more important than whatever is causing you to rush out the house every day. 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I'm John Fuller, and this is Focus on the Family with Jim Daly.
1: John, there's a reason why this ministry is called Focus on the Family, and that's because many parents need to be reminded of the eternal significance of those relationships at home in our own families, especially those of us with exciting careers that cause us to turn our focus away from our loved ones. 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
4: And that app has been a big success. 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And Steve Farrar spent 33 years encouraging men to pursue biblical manhood, and he wrote a number of books, including Point Man, How a Man Can Lead His Family, which was revised right before his untimely death in 2022. Here now, the late Steve Farrar, in a message he shared a number of years ago when his children were younger, on Focus on the Family with Jim Daly.
3: Jesus was the great discipler. You know what I notice about Jesus and the 12? You read some of the great books of disciplines, what you'll notice is you read the scriptures, Jesus was always with the 12. If Jesus went to the lake, they went with him. If he went into town, they went with him. If he went up to the mountain, they went with him. And you know what else? They were always asking him stupid questions. That sounds to me like a dad with young kids, with young guys, right? They just want to be with you. See, those are when the teachable moments come up. I remember years and years ago, I was going somewhere, Josh and I, we pulled in 7-Eleven. We're just going to get a couple Diet Cokes. Well, I get the two Diet Cokes, and there's a line. There's a big line. There's probably five or six guys in front of me. Well, it's just going slow and slow, and I look up there, and you know what's happening? All these guys are buying lottery tickets. I'm watching all these guys, because the lottery was up to $85 million. Finally, we get up to the counter. I said, just the two Diet Cokes. The lady says, lottery's $85 million. I said, that's great, just the Cokes. She says, you don't want $85 million? I said, no, ma'am, just the Cokes would be fine, thank you. And, you know, guys are standing around, they're scratching off their lottery thing, you know. And Josh is with me, it's just normal. She says, I can't believe you don't want $85 million. Just wouldn't leave it alone. I can't believe you. I said, you know, I think it's better just to trust in the Lord Jesus Christ, don't you? And I'm going to tell you something, it got real quiet. At 7-Eleven. Because, see, someone had said Jesus Christ and meant it. Guys say Jesus Christ all the time at 7-Eleven. Jesus Christ. But when you say it and mean it, they can't handle it. I'll tell you what happened. The lights went out. The refrigerator stopped running. I'm kind of exaggerating now. You know that, don't you? But I will tell you this. It got real quiet because somebody had said the name of Jesus. She didn't ask me any more about lottery tickets. We got our Cokes. We got in the car. Josh is about 10. He's probably 7. I said, Josh, you see all those guys in there buying lottery tickets? Yeah. $85 million. He goes, yeah, Dad. You know what those guys think? Those guys think if they had $85 million, they'd be happy. I said, Josh, the scripture says, no good thing does he withhold from those who walk uprightly. I said, you know what that means, Josh? Hey, you know why I don't have $85 million? Because I don't need $85 million. If I needed it, I'd have it. But I don't need it, man. So all those guys in there, they're wasting their money. Might as well put that money down a toilet. Teachable moment. Put the car in drive. We took off. That's life. You just walk. But see, you got to be with them. Does the enemy want us to be with them? No. He wants us to always be over here. We got different responsibilities, but we can't forget the primary calling of our lives. And in order for you to do that primary calling, you might have to make some sacrifices. In fact, you will have to make some sacrifices. You, in essence, at points in your life, will have to deny yourself in order to be with, so that you can do the job that God has called you to do. My other boy, John, he's going to be a firefighter. He's a great guy. He's got a great love for the Lord. We're very grateful for all of our kids. But when John was in high school, he wasn't doing real well. In fact, right around 16, I realized one day that I had an issue, because I was having a conversation with John. And in the conversation, he said something that was pretty innocuous, but it kind of tripped my radar. And I didn't follow it up right then, because it just wasn't the time. But I began to sense that something was going on in John's life that he wasn't telling me. And by the way, guys, I tell you this with John's permission. If he were here, he'd share it with you. So I began to pray, and I began to fast every Tuesday for John. And I asked the Lord that he would show me what was going on in John's life. About 6-7 weeks later, we'd had dinner in the living room. I turn on a basketball game. Mary had a cup of coffee. John walks in. Just normal. And all of a sudden, God gave us a breakthrough, because John started talking. Just there. I hit that remote. And John started talking. And before long, he had this big weightlifting kid, had tears coming down his cheeks. And he said, Dad, I'm in trouble. I said, why are you in trouble? He said, I can't tell you. I'm too embarrassed. And I walked over to that red chair, and I knelt down beside him, and I said, John, let me tell you something. I want to help you, but I've got to know what's going on so I can help you. He said, Dad, I'm too ashamed to tell you. I've blown it. I said, let me tell you who's blown it. I've blown it. Because if I don't know what's going on, I'm the one who's blown it. But here's the issue, John. Whatever it is, we'll walk through it together. He said, Dad, I can't tell you what's going on. I said, let me ask you some questions. I said, are you drinking? He said, yeah. I said, you getting drunk? He says, yeah. I said, are you smoking marijuana? He said, yeah. I said, are you doing other drugs? And I steeled myself for the worst. And he responded. And thankfully, he had not gone as far down that path as I thought. That was quite a moment. It was a great moment. You know why I'm telling you this, and you know why John has signed off on it? Because I want you to know that this happens. And I want you to know, I'm not telling you this to tell you that John got in trouble. What I want you to know is that this happened under my own nose while I was out teaching guys on how to raise their family. This isn't about John, this is about me. What I want you to know is that I got diverted. You see, our job description is clear. And I'll tell you what, it took about 4 years for that all to process its way out. We learned a lot of lessons as a family. But I'm going to tell you something. God has healed what was broken in our home. And there's a sweetness and there's a joy. And we thank the Lord Jesus Christ for that. Listen, if you want to follow Christ, you think you're not going to get attacked? You will get attacked in your family. If the enemy can't get you, he's going to try and get you through your kids. So then you what happens is you make these mid-course corrections. You see, here's what the Lord's saying to us in Deuteronomy 6. You're to love God deeply. You're to teach your sons diligently. In other words, as fathers, We are, catch this, guys. I'm going to give you two things. We are to be connected instead of distracted. We're to be connected instead of distracted. I had not meant to get distracted, but it had happened under my nose. Secondly, we are to be intentional instead of passive. Turn with me to 1 Samuel 2 very quickly. You guys still with me? 1 Samuel 2. 1 Samuel 2, we meet a guy named Eli. Now, we're in 1 Samuel, so how does Samuel relate to Eli? Well, Eli was a priest, Eli was a judge. If you recall, young little Samuel, his mother Hannah wanted to have a child. She couldn't. She went up to the temple to pray. Eli thought she was perhaps drunk. She told him what she was praying for. Long story short, God gives her a son. She dedicates Samuel to the Lord, and Samuel wound up being raised by Eli in the temple. Now, Eli is described for us in 1 Samuel 2. Notice what it says about his family. 1 Samuel 2, verse 12. It says, now the sons of Eli were worthless men. They did not know the Lord. Now, what's interesting is that they were priests. They're worthless men. They did not know the Lord. If you read the next verses, you'll see that when people would come and offer meat for a sacrifice, these sons of Eli would take the best cuts of meat. It'd be like a pastor today letting his boy pilfer through the offering plate. If you look at verse 17, thus the sons of the young men was very great before the Lord, for the men despised the offering of the Lord. Then if you flip over to verse 22, it says, now Eli was very old, and he heard all that his sons were doing in all Israel, how they lay with the women who served at the doorway of the tent of meeting. Not only are these guys stealing, they're sleeping with women. In verse 27, a man comes to confront Eli. And you can read the words in verse 27, in 28. In 29, he says to Eli, why do you kick at my sacrifice and at my offering, which I have commanded in my dwelling? And honor your sons above me by making yourselves fat with the choicest of every offering of my people Israel. So how was he honoring his sons above the Lord? Well, it was very serious because verse 34 says, this will be a sign to you which will come concerning your two sons, Hophni and Phinehas. On the same day, both of them will die. What a tragic. God was going to judge his house because he had not judged his own house. You know, the scripture says in Proverbs 19, verse 18, there's a very practical word to men that says, discipline your son while there is hope. Eli didn't do it. He knew about it. He didn't respond. You say, how do you know that? Go over to 1 Samuel 3. When the Lord spoke to Samuel, remember, woke him up and he wasn't sure what was going on. What was that all about? Well, the message that God had to Samuel in speaking to Samuel, he says in verse 12, in that day I'll carry out against Eli all that I have spoken concerning his house from beginning to end. For I have told him that I'm about to judge his house forever for the iniquity which he knew, because his sons brought a curse on themselves and he did not rebuke them. That's how he honored them above the Lord. You see, it is the, what is Deuteronomy 6, 8? You're to teach your sons to fear the Lord. How does a son fear the Lord? Did Eli's boys fear the Lord? No. You know why they didn't fear the Lord? Because they didn't fear their father. Because he never rebuked them. I can remember my dad saying, Steve, come here. And he began to take his belt off of his pants. And I said, Dad, I'm really sorry, Dad. He said, I know you're sorry. Come over here. Dad, I'm really sorry. He said, did we? And he wasn't mad, he wasn't angry, he wasn't losing his temper. And he didn't have a belt with a metal tip like this one. It was just an old black belt. He wasn't losing it, he wasn't angry, he was very calm. He said, Steve, come here. Dad, I'm really sorry. He said, I know you're sorry. He said, did we not talk about this? Uh-huh, yeah. And did I not say that if you did this, that I'd give you a couple of whacks? Yeah, yeah. And so it was very clear to you. And this is embarrassing because I'm 23 years old. No, I wasn't 23 years old. But you see, when I was young, my dad did that. He wasn't an abuser. He didn't hate me. He wasn't beating me. You know what my dad was trying to do? My dad was trying to teach me that I couldn't cross authority and get away with it. My dad rebuked me. My dad would discipline me because he loved me. Hey guys, catch this. Fathers represent God to their little kids. That's amazing. Your little kids, you represent God to them. And they need to have a healthy fear. Not a terror, not that they're going to be beaten, but an awe and a respect that if I cross what he says, there are going to be consequences. Eli never did that. And he wasted his life. What a ruin his family became.
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3: John came home one day, and he'd been with some friends. He came, he goes, Dad, where's the Jeep? We live out in the country a little bit. It's quite a ways to school. I had gotten a Jeep so he could drive and take his brother to school. He said, where's my Jeep? I said, I gave it away. He said, you what? I said, I gave it away. There was someone who needed a vehicle. I gave it to him. He said, you gave away my Jeep? I said, that wasn't your Jeep. That was my Jeep. I was just letting you use it. He said, he couldn't assimilate this. That wasn't the first step. There were steps in between. But you see, you discipline according to the transgression. And if there is a refusal to learn, you've got to get a little bit more strenuous in your discipline. That's how God does with us, if you read Hebrews 12. Gotten to a point where the irresponsibility had to be checked. Discipline your son while there is hope. Get his attention. Where's the Jeep? I gave it away. Well, how am I going to get to school? There's a bus stop out there. Well, Rachel had a car when she was she did. But you know what? Rachel followed this and this and this and this. Rachel showed responsibility. At this point, John, you're not doing that. See, the principle is this, is that you show responsibility and you'll get privileges. But if you don't show responsibility, you lose privileges. Well, Dad, how long is it going to be? I said, we're talking months. He said, months? I said, we're talking maybe close to a year. I want to see. And you know what began to happen? We went through a process. Why did I do that? Because I love this kid. And can I tell you something? A while back, John had a job, part-time job. He had to be at work at 5:30 in the morning. You know what? He was there every morning at 5:30. And he was there every morning, on time, 5:30, for 2 weeks straight. You know what they did? They gave him a raise because they'd never had anybody show up at 5:30 on time. Now, you know what my job is? Hey, here's the thing about boys. Boys never want to go to bed, do they? Here's the other thing about boys. They never want to get out of bed. So somebody's going to have up to step up to the plate and teach those boys. See, you discipline so that you can move them to self-discipline. That makes sense? That's our job. Some of you guys are sitting here, and I got to close because I'm out of time. I got to say this word. Some of you guys are here and you say, Steve, this is breaking my heart because I've got a boy who's 25. He's not at home anymore. I've got a boy who's 35 or 45. He's away from the Lord. Steve, I'm afraid it's too late. Can I say this to you? If your boy is still alive, it's not too late. And let me say this to you, friend. You get on your face before Almighty God and say, Lord Jesus, would you help me to reconnect? It's going to be different than when he was 15, but would you help me to reconnect? Lord, don't let me be passive. Let me take initiative. And you know what? God wants to answer this prayer. You say, how do you know that, Steve? Because of the last verse of the last book of the Old Testament, Malachi 4:6, which says, and he, speaking of John the Baptist, we know that from Luke 1:17, and he, when he comes, will restore the hearts of the fathers to the children, and the children to the fathers, lest I come and smite the land with a curse. You know what Almighty God does? He wants to heal your family. That would delight him. He's looking for us to respond and be obedient and, if necessary, deny ourselves. Let's be those men, guys. Let's be those men. You guys with boys at home, you do the job. You love them. You love your wife. You follow Christ with all your heart. You don't screw around with sin. You be a man of God in integrity. You don't live one way at church and another way at home. They need to see the truth modeled at home as you follow Christ. Eddie's life was going well. He lived in one of the wealthiest areas of all of Chicago. He lived in a gated community. He had servants. He had beautiful gardens. His wife went shopping in a limo. His kids went in a chauffeur to school. He was an attorney. His practice, he couldn't believe the money he was making. He couldn't believe the quality of his life. But there was just one problem. Eddie was crooked. Eddie had one client by the name of Al Capone. It was Eddie's job to keep Al Capone out of jail. He was a brilliant attorney, and he did that. But Eddie had a problem. He had a problem with the violence and the murders. It was going too far. And here was the other thing. He had a little boy growing up in his house that he loved dearly. And this little boy looked up to him and admired him and respected him. He knew one day that his son was going to lose respect. And it was that fact that caused him to make a change in his life and to go to the police and hand them Capone's financial records. And when he did that, Al Capone was finished. But Eddie was finished. Because weeks later, walking down a street in Chicago, a car went by, opened up, and a hail of machine gun fire took him down and he lost his life. I fly through O'Hare quite a bit. As you walk through the terminals, there is a memorial, a monument to Butch O'Hare. They named the airport after him. He was the first naval pilot to get the Congressional Medal of Honor. He was the first ace of World War II. He was on a mission in World War II. He was flying with his squadron. He noticed his gas tank. It was veering on E. It hadn't been topped off. The commander instructed him to go back to the fleet. As he's going back to the fleet, off on the horizon, he sees a Japanese squadron of Zeros coming in to attack the fleet. He can't make contact with the fleet, so single-handedly, he attacks the squadron. He takes out plane after plane. His ammunition's gone. He starts ramming planes. He starts hitting them in their tails. The squadron turns and goes back. He lands. Everything was recorded on the gun camera. He'd taken out five Zeros. A year later, he was killed in another dogfight in a hail of machine gun fire, just as his father was killed by machine gun fire on the streets of Chicago years before. See, a lot of people think that Butch O'Hare is a hero because of what he did in the war. Butch O'Hare thought his father was a hero because at a certain point in his life, his father turned from doing what was wrong and stood up and did what was right and denied himself, and it cost him his life. That's what it may take for us. But God will bless us if we'll do it. Let's be those men to the glory of God. And let's now bow before him. Father, we thank you for your word. For the guys raising kids at home, don't let them get distracted. If they have been, help them make mid-course corrections. We make those all the way through life. Help us not to forget the most important work. Help us get focused. Help us to make the corrections. For the guys with prodigals, bring those prodigals back, we ask in Jesus' name. Put people around them. Let them have circumstances that crush them. Whatever it takes, bring them back as you brought the boy back in Scripture. And heal their family. You're the great Father. All of us are imperfect. We make mistakes. You've never disappointed us. Teach us how to do our work. We ask in Jesus' name. Amen.
4: Wow, what heartfelt passion you hear there as we come to the end of this presentation from the late Steve Farrar on Focus on the Family with Jim Daly.
1: Boy, you got to give Steve credit for the story he shared about his reaction to his son's confession using alcohol and marijuana in high school. Yeah, Steve said, "This happened under my own nose while I was out teaching guys how to raise their family." And I can only imagine how embarrassing that would be. He went on to say, "What I want you to know is that I got diverted And isn't that refreshingly honest? Mm-hmm. Steve's point was that we need to be intentional with our children and take the time to instill in them the ability to navigate these temptations. It's easy to focus too much time and effort into our careers, particularly for men. And Steve's reminding me of my most important job title, and that's dad, not president. And I must say, he really lived out those principles. Here's an inspiring quote from Steve that circulated on social media soon after he died in 2022. It's so appropriate. He said, "The greatest thing you can leave behind is a life well lived. No one knows when the finish line is. The very gates of hell cannot make us stumble unless we choose to remove ourselves from God's protection and power. We finish strong by fixing our eyes on Jesus." And in today's culture, which I regret to say is really pushing back against God's design for the family, it's even more important that we keep our eyes fixed on Jesus and let our neighbors see what a godly family looks like, even in its imperfections. And that's how a nation can be transformed, one family at a time. And here at Focus on the Family, we have all the resources to help families. We just need your donations to keep it going. We've built the rocket, and we need you to fuel it. The best method is being a monthly donor. That way you're helping us be here day in and day out. It doesn't have to be a large amount. It's the consistency that really helps us. And when you make a monthly gift of any amount, we'll help your family stand strong with Steve Farrar's book called Point Man, How a Man Can Lead His Family. It's a fantastic guidebook. Get a copy of the revised edition from us here at Focus on the Family. And we'll also include a free audio download of Steve's entire presentation. And if you can't make a monthly commitment, that's okay. We get it. We'll send you the book for a one-time gift of any amount. Either way, we want to put this tool into your hands today.
4: 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And when you're online, look for our free parenting assessment. Now, this is really a cool resource for you. When you take this assessment, you answer questions and fill that out. It takes maybe 10 minutes or so, and then you'll get immediate results showing areas that you're really strong in and maybe one or two points of improvement. And tens of thousands of people have taken this. They found it helpful. Join them and take that free parenting assessment today. We're also going to link over to a free article we have for you, which includes a downloadable report card for your kids to fill out on you, mom or dad. 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Now, next time, Gabe and Rebecca Lyons share how you can work through conflict to stay connected in your marriage.
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0: gratitude.
1: I know how important what they've done is. It's not always appreciated.
2: 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I
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0: You're locked into My Worship 103.3. Being a happy person is no accident. According to researchers at the University of California, Davis, there are four consistent habits that most happy people have in common. Here are those four habits of highly happy people.
4: Happy people tend to be more thankful.
0: In one research study of people who kept journals, those who wrote more on what they were thankful for tended to be more optimistic about the upcoming week than those who did more complaining in their journals.
4: Happy people reach out more to others.
0: They tend to be the ones who volunteered at homeless shelters, mentored a disadvantaged child, or participated in a community project.
4: Happy people like to bond.
0: They were more likely to be a part of a group or community of others, in church, for example.
4: Happier people were more likely to be more spiritual.
0: This study and others have shown a distinctive link between spirituality and happiness. All four of these traits of happy people are also traits that parallel the most important lessons in the Bible.
4: Be more thankful, reach out to others, spend more time in community with others, and get more in touch with God.
0: Give it a try. According to research, you'll be a much happier person. 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